0: Is that all right?
1: 秋のテトロンは定人です。
2: Hey, how's everybody doing out there? This is Eddie Money. I'm here with Richie V here at the radio station. 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

0: Hi, everybody. This is Soul Vigil. I'm your executive producer here at Famous Hits Live. On the phone with me, he is the mastermind behind Brain Dead Symphony. I am talking about Diego Cisernes. Hi, Diego.
1: Hi there, Soul. How are you?
0: I am excellent. I'm happy you took time out of your rock and roll lifestyle to talk with me, you know.
1: Perfect.
0: And
1: you've been so wonderful in your station, been so wonderful to showcase my music, so it's my pleasure.
0: And I want my listeners to get to know you. That's why I prepared these questions. And we're going to talk a little bit and see if we can, you know, put a voice to the name Diego. That's what I want to do today.
1: Okay. You got me.
0: Are you ready? Okay. So, Diego, your project Brain Dead Symphony gained international audience here at Famous Hits Live. Now, your ratings, incredible. Not just the USA, but countries like Japan, Spain, and most recently Portugal. And that's just to name a few. They tune in to hear your show on Sundays. It's all been so exciting here at Famous Hits Live. Now, I want to know how that makes you feel to hear your music has gained all over the world in such a short time.
1: That's a great question, because to me it's almost surreal, because when listeners are scattered in different countries, I will never have the privilege or the ability to meet them, like in a more intimate sense. So this radio station kind of connects the listener to what I'm trying to portray with my music. So the feeling that I get is a feeling of like an extended arm that crosses across the pond, for example. And I'm able to shake hands with people with my music, if you will. And then, so it's a good feeling to know that people that I will never or have never met are taking a few minutes to listen and listen to the lyrics and the message of that and the feelings that I'm trying to portray with the music. So it's a really cool feeling. It's a really
0: wonderful your listeners are so passionate.
1: Yeah,
0: and it's incredible. I've never experienced that on any other acts we play. They're so passionate. And when we make mistakes on Famous Hits Live, they call me out on it. So, you know, that's what happens.
1: And you tell me that is unusual for your station, because there's, you know, other stations out there. But that's what makes you and your show even more enticing to listeners, when you have the passion involved in it. So if I bring the passion to your shows, that's more power to the music and power to the people, if you will.
0: Okay. Now, when you first started to get into music, how old were you? And, you know, what was your first instrument?
1: That's a great analysis. Your questions are phenomenal. So, yeah, trying to flash back as a little kid, on my mother's side, everyone is on the artist sort of right brain people.
0: Okay.
1: And then on my father's side are mostly left brain people. So, that kind of, you know, the Brain Dead Symphony kind of comes from that as well. So it's a little symbolism to that. So as a child, my mom and my grandmother, they all put me into the arts, and already showed, abilities already as a child. So the first instrument they plugged me to was the actual flute, the little recorded flute. And I was playing.
0: Oh, wow.
1: I was doing duet and with my mom, because my mom was a concert flutist for the symphony when she was young. But she played the traverse, you know, the metal one, the one that goes sideways. And she was the first chair on the symphony. So she taught me how to play the flute. And I started with the recorder. And we did like the alto and the soprano flutes, and we did little quartets at the home. And then my grandmother said, "Well, that's not enough. No." And she brings the piano over, and she bought a piano. And that's how I got into it, expanded my brain from the flute to the piano. And I've been glued to the piano since I was a little kid. I was a little stubborn, actually. I wasn't, you know, most kids are put through lessons and they got to learn how to read music. And I was a bit of a stubborn kid. I said, "Oh, I don't need that rubbish. I just want to create something." So I wasn't into reading music. I learned how to do it, but I'm really rusty. Even now, I really, really rusty. So long story short, the age, I would say 4, 5, 6 with the on and on to 8 or 9, the flute, and doing the piano simultaneously because my grandmother insisted on it. So, and then I took a break when I came to the U.S. and then I picked it up again when I was in high school. So my first instrument was the flute and then the piano.
0: Okay. Now, who inspires you? What musicians are on your top 10 list? I need to know.
1: Whoo, man, this is a tough question.
0: That's a tough one, I know.
1: Because his music is so subjective and depends on the mood too. I'm gonna shock you with this answer first. My classical music background, because it was all over my house, that was my first inspiration. So if you look at orchestrations that I do, they all kind of come, they all have this little subliminal influence from classical music. So I would say Vivaldi was a huge influence. Mozart, Bach, and even Beethoven for the more dramatic stuff. Then the Beatles really inspired me because I was a little kid and that's all I heard was the Beatles. So then as I got into the creating music in the 80s, then there was the pop post-punk sound from Europe that just completely turned my brain inside out, and I said that's what I want to do. So that included Bowie, even though Bowie came from before, from the 70s. Then also included Japan, which is a very influential band, and anything post-punk, new wave, and sort of new romantic thing that was going on back in the early 80s. That's kind of just spun my brain. I said, that's what I want to do. So to name a few artists, musicians, definitely Bowie is on top of the list. Japan, David Sylvian. I'm a big fan of him. Echo and the Bunnymen is one of my favorite bands, and I'm a big fan of Ian McCulloch as the singer. The reason I'm a big fan because of the way he writes lyrics and the melodies, of how he puts melodies together to the lyrics, and they're very deep in emotions and philosophy to a degree, and metaphoric. So that's an inspiration. I will even go as far as John Lennon on his own after the Beatles and things like that. So I hope. The list is just too long, depending on what I mean, ready to listen to. So it's a really tough question, but I hope I'm giving you a little window to that.
0: Okay, wonderful. Now, tell me about your writing process. I know you're kind of unusual. You don't follow the norm. How long does it take for you to write a song from start to finish? And I know your writing process is different.
1: Yes. On the some of the narratives, I kind of sort of elaborated a bit on that, but I'm going to expand even further. The way my brain works is very sort of divided. It's a constant conflict between left and right brain because that's how I grew up. So sometimes the intellect overruns the creative side, and sometimes the creative side runs over the left brain, the intellectual side. So when I approach music, it's very spontaneous. Figure I just go in there into my little studio. Now we work with digital media. Back in the older day, it was all analog, so it was all just 4 tracks, 8 tracks, 16 tracks. Now it's just infinite track with digital technology. So in today's world, in the last 15-20 years, I use digital. So what I do is I go into my little, I have a studio at home, and then I'm a big Ableton Live person. Every producer or composer have their own favorite recording software. I'm an Ableton person. And then I just begin to lay the fundamentals of something. So I start with the music. If I feel the music and the music has meaning and powerful without a single word attached to it, and it makes you feel something powerful, whether it's like a soundtrack to a movie or some sort, then that inspires my, I finish the song instrumentally. Some many singers and songwriters, they start with the piano or a guitar, and then they jot down lyrics on a piece of paper. I go do it backwards. I do the music, finish the music, and I want to make sure it sounds orchestrated fully, ready to be published. Then I take a break, and then I listen to it, and I let the music dictate what I'm going to
0: the
1: say
0: lyrics.
1: And what I'm going to
0: so this,
1: yeah,
0: this
1: the
0: is very
1: in, and the melody.
0: This
1: yeah.
0: is very unusual. This is not common.
1: It is. No.
0: But that's how your brain works, right?
1: That's what it is. So, and then once but I need to make sure that the lyrics and the melodies to the lyrics flow together with the same power. I think the music should be as meaningful as the lyrics. And this is just my thing. In other words, the instrumental should make you feel something deep as well as the song with the lyrics and the melodies to the lyrics. So when I finish the song, I want the lyrics lay on top of the instrumentation, and they become part of the instrumentation. And then that's what sometimes when you listen to the last song that you guys been playing, if you listen, it starts with orchestration, and then it just takes you into a layer of lyrical content. And then it all flows. It all flows as an orchestration. That comes from growing up in classical music, analyzing classical records. Why there's an orchestra has, 60, 70 instruments. Why? Because they're layers, and that's what makes it sound so full. And that's what I love doing. I want songs to sound full, but not cluttered.
0: Okay, there's a difference then, right?
1: Oh, yeah. There's a lot of songs out there that are very, some people say, some producers like simple is better, less is more, less is more.
0: Right.
1: No, I like a balance between more and less and more. So that's how I see it in my brain. So if I have a string section, I may add another string section on top of that, but you won't know it's there. If I don't make it obvious, but it gives it another lift. Kind of like a tiny little facelift. You know what I mean? So it's really
0: okay.
1: Fascinating.
0: Wonderful.
1: It's really
0: that
1: fascinating to see how I do it. It's all layers. Yep.
0: Okay. Now, I understand you're a very serious guy when it comes to music. And you are. That's what I love about you. But you have a wicked sense of humor. And I don't think my listeners understand that. And do you feel having a sense of humor helps with creativity and helps with your music?
1: Another brilliant question. Nobody has ever asked me that before, because I do have a wicked sense of humor, like you said, and sometimes very sarcastic and sort of intellectual to a degree, and sometimes just silly, pure silliness. So music should be fun, in my opinion, even though it's a professional thing that I do for my own sanity. But the humor does help me navigate through the hideous part of recording a song. This part of the process of recording a song that is very monotonous, very boring, because you're not being creative, you're just being technical. You got to lay track one, track two, track three, and so on. So,
0: well, some people like that, though. Some people enjoy that.
1: Oh yeah, I'm not a nerd like that. You see, I'm a nerd more in the how is this going to turn out, in the fantasy of it all. But some people love the engineering part. That's why I'm more of a producer than an engineer, even though I can engineer a project and I do it. It's just I enjoy. So the humor is part of the experience. Sometimes it's fun to be serious because you feel like you accomplished something, but also humor so you don't take it so serious and get all stressed out through the process, because it can get stressful sometimes. Sometimes things don't sound right and you have a mental block or a writer's block, and it can get very frustrating.
0: Okay, now, do you consider yourself more of a studio musician or a live musician, or are you a little bit of both? I think I know the answer, but I want to hear it from you.
1: Sure, both. The answer is both, but now in the present, I'm more of a project studio producer / musician. In the past, I've done many, many years where I did a lot of live gigging, and tour with national and international acts. I tour with Garbage. I did shows with Third Eye Blind and other, many other bands. Even in the 80s, Flock of Seagulls and bands like that. So, but in the 90s, I did a lot of live shows, and those were fun. And I also did music for fashion designer Versace, and we used to do live shows for that. So in my early part of my pop music world, it was live. Now it's more a studio because it's me. I'm the brain behind the brain dead.
0: Right. That moves me to my next question. Now, when you first started Brain Dead Symphony, what was your vision for the project? You had to have something in your head that was just eating at you and had to get out, right?
1: Exactly. So what happened, and I think this was 2011 when I started this, and I was having the itch again. I need to do something different, something that is outside the predictable industry record label demands and things like that. So I wanted to go fully independent with something new, something that didn't have any rules. But I still wanted to be commercial, so the average Joe or the more deep listening Joe will appreciate it. So the commercial side of it makes it more radio friendly. So when I started Brain Dead Symphony, it's like kind of sort of a abstract way of saying, kind of rebellious way of saying, this is, I'm brain dead, but I'm still going to make this amazing symphony. So I'm going to take life and turn it into music, because I went through, you know, we all go through ups and downs. And then so I decided to externalize what I was feeling. At the beginning of the project, I did all the producing and the music and the songwriting, even the lyrics, everything, but I did not sing. I ran into a singer in a little salon. He was doing Radiohead songs, and I thought he had a terrific range and a great tone, and so I asked him to collaborate. So that's he came on, and we did three songs, and then it got a lot of attention. So my music and the lyrics and all, he's not a songwriter. He just did what I told him to do. And then I realized I had something, because I did a test run, like a demographic test run with some radio stations and things like that. And then it went really well. It was very well received. So then there was another song, and I'll make this short, that he didn't like, and I decided to sing it. And it's called Something New. And that song was helped by a friend of mine who died of cancer. He helped me engineer it. And there, from that point forward, I said, you know what? I'm going to start singing. I'm going to do it. Forget anybody else. And that's how I became the one main show, kind of like Howard Jones, if you will.
0: Right. Right.
1: Yeah. So that's how it happened.
0: Now something new is your second most requested song here at Famous Hit 5.
1: Really?
0: Yeah. That's the second one. I want to tell you that. Now, if you could collaborate with any musician, who would it be and why?
1: Oh, well, dead or alive?
0: Dead or alive. Doesn't matter.
1: Okay. Bowie. Number two, here's one that I will die to work with. Peter Murphy. I will
0: so
1: love
0: talented, him. Right?
1: Oh, my God. And so charismatic.
0: Yeah.
1: The other person that I will just give up, you know, everything to collaborate with, will be Trent Reznor from Nine Inch Nails. That guy is an alien. He's from another world. He's amazing. I love him.
0: Yeah. I've heard that about him, that he works on another level, and then when he gets an idea in his head, that it doesn't matter, 4 or 3 in the morning, it doesn't matter, he's got to get it out, and he's got to get out there.
1: That's why I want to work with him, because I'm the same way. He's like,
0: you're the same way?
1: Come from the same fabric. Yeah, absolutely. 100%. When I see his work, I know exactly how it came to be and what frustrated him and all that. And I've heard some interviews, and I go, oh, my God, that's how my brain works.
0: Yeah, he's an eccentric guy, though. He is, and I know you are,
1: yeah,
0: too.
1: Thank you.
0: He's an eccentric guy. So he definitely marches to his own drum.
1: Exactly. Yep, love it.
0: And that's what you would like to work with, to get that experience.
1: Yeah, yeah. And then, and you're gonna laugh at this. Even in the current world of the music, there's a lot of great new music coming out. At least in the last 3-4 years, alternative music that has a lot of 80s and 90s influence. So I would love to collaborate with new bands and produce new bands that are attracted to that old sound, and not copy, not sound like it, but bring those elements. And that's what I'm good at. So I would love to collaborate with any new band that is willing to tap into the synth pop of the 80s and the 90s. And then the British pop of the 80s and the 90s. And that's where I tend to gravitate to. So long story short again, there's so many great, even Billie Eilish. I think she's absolutely brilliant, and her brother. So those people, I would love to collaborate with them and kind of bring
0: I think because there's a family and her brother, I think he, even though he's in the background, he keeps that band together.
1: Correct.
0: Does that make sense? Like he's a backbone to it.
1: Yeah, he's kind of like the cornerstone of the building and the blueprint. And it's fantastic. But Billie Eilish, it would be fun to do a synth pop project with her because that would be out of her comfort zone. But she's terrific. Hans Zimmer, I would love to work with him in the orchestration side of things. So there's a lot of different variety of musicians I would love to work with.
0: Now, I want to get to some thank yous. I want you to take this time to thank anyone you wish who has helped you along your musical journey. I'm talking about anybody. Let's get some thank yous.
1: Oh my God, that's a good one. There's a lot of people. This is the cliche answer, the ironic one. I'd like to thank my mom and dad, you know.
0: Okay.
1: Anyway, but
0: good.
1: Of course, my parents. My mom for influencing me and pushing me to explore and not be a copycatter type of person, be original. I'd like to thank my kid. I have a kid. Who inspired me, being a father, it really changes your life. He's an adult now, 24, but it was a great influence to express life through music. And children do inspire you. It's just, it's insane how inspirational that is. So the list is so long because I don't want to leave anybody out. So it's a big question. So I want to say,
0: well, you've been doing this a while. You've been doing this a while now.
1: It is.
0: So you've had a lot of people come in and out of your life.
1: Yes.
0: I think some people have probably come in your life.
1: Yeah. I would like to thank, here's somebody who has such a good run musically. He passed away. As I mentioned him before, of cancer. So musically, I would like to thank my old friend Tyrone Omar Lewis. He passed away, unfortunately. Him and I, we had some good times, great memories. He was kind of like another limb to the way we put music together. So he was a nerd kind of engineer kind of guy, and I was more the producer, work with the artist kind of guy. So he was instrumental in pushing me to be better.
0: Now, I do have one question, and I'm going to throw you for a loop, because I didn't write this on my list for you, but I know you can handle it.
1: No, just throw it at me.
0: Okay. You came from a listener in Greece, and he wrote to me, and he said, is Diego a musical genius, or is he a musical madman, or is he both? So what do you think?
1: Both. Both.
0: Both.
1: Both, because that's what I've been told for many years. Another thing that people have told me is that what people that do like my music, again, music is subjective. Some people say, oh, that's okay. But people that do enjoy what I do and they take it in, the most common answer that I get is your music is so rich in emotions that it's, even if you have a singer, it sounds like a soundtrack. And I go, bingo, that's exactly who I am. So
0: Yeah. There
1: is the detail to that is where the madness comes in.
0: Yeah.
1: Yeah.
0: Which is important.
1: I do have OCD. I have OCD. I'll be honest. I do have OCD. So, and music is a great way to control it. So it forces you to be linear and to stay on track, figures.
0: To keep the mind busy.
1: Yeah, and the other one was genius and madman. So the genius, I'm gonna be humble. If some people think I'm a genius, that's awesome. I'll take it. But genius, I think everybody has genius in them, whatever it is that makes them, you know, happy.
0: Now, your new song is called Nothing More to Hide. Already, runaway hit here at Famous Hits Live. All over the world. I got almost 400 requests for that song this week alone on the internet. Now, tell me, I want you to, well, we can download it, well, we can listen to it. Give me some background on the song, and then I want you to introduce it on Famous Hits Live for me.
1: Okay. And also, where to get it, right? Did you want
0: yes,
1: me to
0: please.
1: Say that? Okay.
0: Yes, please.
1: So the song Nothing More to Hide kind of just popped in my head. Everything pops in my head. That's where the madness comes in. It pops in and you become obsessed. Obsessed, what? Because once I get on there, I tend to sometimes take long breaks, but when I get in there, I can't stop. So once it's all clicking, I don't stop. So Nothing More to Hide, well, it's basically about becoming more transparent. Society sort of forces you to sometimes not reveal yourself, and we're more concerned of what people think instead of who we are. So I decided to explore that avenue, and that's Nothing More to Hide. It was, it's like, okay, this is, you know, the lyrics. I encourage your listeners to go to bandcamp.com, Brain Dead Symphony, at bandcamp.com. 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
0: Now, you one listener who told me, she said, it sounds like Diego read my diary when I was 13 years old and put it in this song. I thought, I don't know if this is a compliment or what.
1: That's a great email. Yeah, no, I didn't read nobody's diary, but what does that tell you, Saul? It tells you that I managed to tap into people's emotions, and that's what matters to me. If I can make somebody think and look at themselves and reevaluate and learn from whatever is happening in their lives, just because I'm writing about something relevant to me, it could also be relevant to them if they apply it to their own lives. So that's what the lyrics are. I like to write in more metaphors and more symbolic ways, like talk about objects instead of people, like the moon and the sun and things like that. So that way people can say, I want to be the moon today. You know, I want to be the sun tomorrow. You know, that kind of thing.
0: Now, I know it's important that you want people to listen to music with good headphones or on good speakers. Why is that? I know this is important. This is part of your soul, part of who you are.
1: Yes, but people make fun of me all the time. She goes, hey, Diego, I do have some good, I'm going to listen tonight because I didn't bring my good headphones. You know, they're always, joking with me, even friends of mine. So the answer is very quick. We live in a world of low attention span, then please don't take it any one person, but that's what happens. So it has to be very easy for people to, with your phone and technology. Many people listen to music with their speakerphones on their phones. And I'm going to be honest with you, so that's like an insult, because we put every musician out there puts even hundreds of hours and all this work, all this money, and all this for somebody to not even play it on stereo. They play it even though it's on a phone with a speakerphone. And that, to me, is like you don't get the experience. That's all the quality and the mastering process that goes through it, and all the money invested is to make it sound amazing when you listen to it with just a speakerphone or even one of those little Bluetooth speakers. It's you're taking away so many hours of work in stereo and panning and creating 360 emerging, submerging feelings to the track is all out the window. So if you really want to listen to a song, anybody, it doesn't have to be my song, listen to songs and respect the process, because it sounds better when you appreciate the stereo feeling And especially now, there's my mastering guy won 3 Grammys this year.
0: Oh, I know. That's excellent.
1: He did the Submerging 360, which is a new technology where you hear everything in different places in your head. So it's not just left and right or somewhere in the middle. So if you don't use headphones, if you don't use good stereo speakers, you just not listen to the whole experience. So, but if that's what you want to listen to, that's okay. I'll just encourage it because there's so much work that goes into making it sound great. Why ruin that?
0: You want the listener to have a full listening experience.
1: That's right. And then on a speakerphone, sometimes I see little kids, oh, listen to my tune. I said, where's the kick? I don't hear the bass because it's coming out of the speaker on the phone.
0: It's coming out of the little speaker. It's not the same.
1: It's not the same. So I encourage it, and that, I hope that answers your question.
0: Okay. Now, what I want you to do is go ahead and introduce the new song and say Famous is 5 for me. Can you do that?
1: I will. Yes, I will do that gladly. And thank you again, Saul, for having me on this interview. And it's great. And so much appreciated for all you, your station has done for my project. So thank you so much. So to you, all you listeners out there, this is my latest tune called Nothing More to Hide here on Famous Hits Live.

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1: Johnny Steele!
2: Johnny Steele!
3: Johnny Steele!
1: Johnny Steele!
4: Hey, thank you very much. I'm Johnny Steele. Welcome. You're in a crowded 100-year-old theater in the most earthquake-prone city in America. Sit back and relax.
5: I go with women my own age, you know, and they're jaded and angry and cynical and bitter because they spent their lives dating guys like me.
4: Lazy? We're not lazy. We invented the drive-by shooting, ladies and gentlemen. Jeez. We don't have the common decency to beat somebody to death with a stick or our bare hands. We're going to shoot them the laziest way. But guess what? We're not even going to get out of the car and do it, for God's sake.
6: Boomtown, yeah, for people who can't quite make the extra 3 miles into Reno. Honey, we've driven 5 hours. You want to go 5 hours and 5 minutes? No, we'll just stop here and hole up in a trailer and play penny slots.
7: Apparently I'm confused by the microphone concept. I've been on the Amish comedy circuit, you know? I'm a little confused. It's over here. Do half of the joke on it. And then, see? Uh-huh.
4: They stop you at the state line when you come back into California, right? Of course, they should, but there's too many people here. Answer a few questions, right? You know, you pull up, where are you from? Where are you going? Do you have a job? Are you a murderer? Do you have any fruit?
6: People tell me, come on, man, Krispy Kreme donuts are good. Of course, it's like 700 grams of fat and sugar. How could you eat one of those, man? If I ate one Krispy Kreme donut, I'd clutch my heart and do a Dick Cheney backflip into a cardio ward.
7: No, I love the booze, but that's a bad idea when you get older. First of all, you know, I used to like when I could just drink. Remember those days when you could just drink, people over 30? Yeah, you just drink. Now I'm at the age where, like, every ounce of alcohol I have to have a tanker truck of water, you know, a vitamin B12 and 3 aspirin and a crossword puzzle, you know.
5: Lord of the Dance, that'll drive you to drink. You ever see that idiotic Lord of the Dance? What is that? Look like a bunch of people lock their flip-flops in the parking lot on a hot day. Oh, my God! I'm burning my feet at the Raley's in Hayward. Bring the keys, honey. Leave it to the Irish to invent a dance where you don't move from the waist up. This way you can dance all night and you don't be spilling your grog. Hit it, Sean. Deedly, deedly, deedly, deedly.
6: Vegas, it used to be booze, strippers, and gambling. That was Vegas. And some marketing genius looked that over and said, hey, booze, strippers, and gambling, you know what's missing? Children. So now it sucks. It's this weird hybrid of like a gymboree next to a bar, and it's just awful.
5: I was raised in a small town where, you know, you couldn't buy a condom if you were a kid because everyone knew you, and I was afraid to go in. You know, I'm going to the prom, and can I have a pack of condoms? All right. Say, aren't you Grace and Tony's son, Johnny? Ah! Run down the street and hide for a week, right?
6: You can't blame Mexicans. Can you blame Mexicans? I mean, can you, you've been down there? You can't blame. They just want to go north. Mexicans just want to go north. You know, where people are kind and literate and civilized and there's safety and health care, and they have to go through here to get to Canada. You can't blame them. They're on their way up.
7: I grew up in a blue-collar town, you know? We didn't have a lot of wine words. Good sucks more, right there. Those were our wine words. I hate to say it, but we judged the wine by how smooth it was coming back up. You know what I'm saying? Mad dog is bad dog. Bad dog. Mad dog.
4: I was a class clown in school, which is where really, you know, people look down on the class clown when I was in school, right? Are you the people that look down on the class? It's a tough and dedicated job to be a class clown, man. You basically throw your educational future into the toilet for the amusement of your pinhead classmates who didn't pay a cover charge. I would blow tests on purpose because the stuff I could write in would be funnier than the actual answer, man. Total dedication. What will you find in the atom with protons and neutrons? Croutons and futons.
8: Now Siegfried and Roy are gone. If they come back at all, it's going to be Siegfried and Scabby. You know that, right?
4: And people moan. Let me tell you why that's an inaccurate response. I'll tell you why, right? Let me tell you why. A school bus full of kids going across the train tracks, the bus stalls, the train is hit. Terrible. You know what that is? A tragedy. Okay, now, some guy is poking a tiger in the face with a stick. And the tiger attacks him? That's called a consequence.
6: The Atkins diet. That's my friends are like, well, basically how it works is you don't eat any fruit or fiber or vegetables or minerals or antioxidants or... Well, what do? Mostly you eat fried meat. That's basically all you... Well, that doesn't sound healthy. Well, I'm losing weight, ain't I? You'd lose weight if you only ate asbestos shingles, for heaven's sake? I don't think that's a good idea. I've got cancer. Look at the pounds slip away. How about you? I'm on the tapeworm diet. One little tapeworm.
2: Johnny, would you like to explain yourself? Or should we just, like, go with it?
3: Hear the Children, a song for Ukraine to spread peace across the world. Singing this song made me feel very emotional, thinking about all the innocent people, the children, the animals that are suffering. 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
1: 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Richie Barron, Dr. Tequila here. They be calling me the Lowrider Godfather these days. Grateful. Listen, my partner in Gaietas, my wife, attorney wife Deborah, is the CEO of Gaietas, is a mentor for kids, teens, musicians in the Mission District, San Francisco. They all graduated or are still in Soto School of the Arts. And right now, the lineup is they did their first recording ever in the Mural House of Latin Rock Studio, Richard Segovia's house on 25th and York in the Mission District. Belen Cortez and Los Fefi, that means the boss in Spanish. Saul Vegel's going to put it up on air, the new song that they did, the only song they recorded. They're working on a new original song. I love this, man. The song is about burritos and aliens in a park where they're playing, and these aliens come and they teach them how to play music. So that's a tune I got to hear. Anyway, we're going to put this song up, the one they recorded at Bandidos, very shortly on Famous Hits Live Radio. We want you to listen to it. It's Belen Cortez and Los Fefi. Right on, Richie Barron, Famous Hits Live Radio.

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1: 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Ran by the infamous programmer Saul Diggle from Belen, New Mexico, where he resides. Listen, I'm in the storytelling mood.

Stuart Anderson. He was a great dude, man. Larger than life. At the Black Angus in Seattle, Washington, it was a huge Black Angus. He had a big penthouse up above the Angus built up there. I went to parties up there. I played the whole chain up and down the coast. Arizona to wherever they were, man. They're all up and down the coast. There was a ton of them. They had music in all of them in those days. Anyway, I played the Beaverton, Oregon Black Angus quite a few times.

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So I played like 12:30 to 4 in the afternoon, and again 9 to 1 at night, whatever it was. Like 12:30 to 4 in the afternoon, and again 9 to 1 at night, whatever it was. Anyway, they did the huge

0: guess what, man? He passed away yesterday. In his home in Southern California. 93 years old. I didn't know if he was still here or not. I know he was a tough dude. He just passed away yesterday. Well, there you go. That's the story, man. How Stewart helped me. That Angus chain was really good to me. Richie Barron here with Stories from the Road. 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

there. This is Captain C from Massachusetts in the United States. You're about to listen to my latest single, Beer Under the Bridge, about sneaking beer for that weekend party, right here on Famous Hits Live. 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

0: This is Larry Bubbles Brown. I'm sitting here listening to Famous Hits Live with Saul Vigil. 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
1: 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Saul has it up on the radio playing already. 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Listen, I got a fabulous new song, even if I do say so myself. I like it. People are digging it. And it's called Just Another Day in Your Life. It's on YouTube. You go in and put Richie Barron, Just Another Day in Your Life. It'll come right up. Done by our programmer, Saul Vigil, here on Famous Hits Live Radio. So go check out the new song, Just Another Day in Your Life, and it'll play here on Famous Hits Live Radio, too. Thank you, people. Talk to you later.
2: It's Richie Barron, Dr. Tequila, with his latest song, Just Another Day in Your Life. This is a song for everybody out there in the world trying to live your dreams today. It's written in all-star studio lineup, including Wayne De La Cruz on keyboards, Evan Palmerston on bass, Chris McGrew on drums, Chris Pimentel on guitar, Stuart Beats on the saxophone, plus Barry at Northern Light Studio in Santa Rosa, California. With the legendary Dr. Tequila singing his heart out, here's Just Another Day in Your Life by Richie Barron.

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1: Hey, Richie Barron, Dr. Tequila. I'm starting a new compilation today of songs, number 11, in case you want to email programmer Saul Vigil and tell him you want to hear a certain song. 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Saul Vigil, SaulVigil, at hotmail.com for a request on these shows. The first two songs you're going to hear in this new compilation is You Think It's Gold, which came from my old Secrets in the Night CD. That was back in 1990, engineered by the now famous Mark Needham from Los Angeles, producer. The second song is going to be Midnight Rambler. That was a live version. I've got several, so I don't know which one is going to play, but it'll play. Anyway, Richie Barron here. Thanks for listening to Famous Hits Live. Talk to you next time. Over and out. Also, a shout out to our station owner, Richard Verasso from Oceanside, California. We're working on some stuff down there, too, right now. Over and out.

All right, man, we're rolling on down the road, low and slow. Dr. Tequila, Richie Barron here. Today, a couple of shout-outs. Oceanside, California, Calafino Tequila down there. Richard Verasso, our station owner, Famous Hits Live, also lives there in Oceanside. The next two songs you're going to hear in this compilation number 11, in case you're going to write it down or want to tell your mom, we got Dr. Tequila's Prescription for Fun. I recorded that in 2014, CD of the same name, and it's on Amazon Music. A bunch of my CDs are on Amazon Music. We also got Midnight Rider on there, a live version. I do that on every show just about. I love the old Greg Allman Brothers stuff. 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Shout out, Austin, Texas. 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Man, I tell you, Japan, we love them. 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

All righty then, rolling along. Richie Barron, Dr. Tequila here. Listen, it's all being programmed by my man, Saul Vigil from Baleen, New Mexico. Today I want to do a couple of shout-outs for listeners around the world in different cities and countries. So today, listen, man, the Philippines, they're always up in the top, over 130,000 at times listeners. Germany, and one to Tampa, Florida, where one of my best friends, comic book artist Pat Broderick, lives there. A couple other people I know, I can't remember right now who they are. A couple lowriders I've heard from that live there. Anyway, Richie Barron, the two songs are from my CD, Secrets in the Night. That's one of the title track, Secrets in the Night. What else? And the second song is also from that CD. It's called We've Got It Now. So compilation 11, in case you want to get into Saul Vigil and request anything, he'll know where to look for it. Richie Barron, Dr. Tequila, thanks for listening to Famous Hits Live. We appreciate it. Later on now.

0: right, man. Richie Barron, Doc T here. Thanks for listening to my show today. We get a lot of listeners from around the world. It's been fabulous. Fabuloso. We get Houston, Texas, Austin, Texas, Monterey, California, all over the world. Especially on the lowrider shows, you would not believe how many countries there are lowriders in. We appreciate everybody. I don't care what you do. I get stuff in my compilations from people who do everything from being a barber, bartenders, auto racers, musicians, you name it. I've got them. FamousHitsLive.com. The two songs in this set are Grandpa's Farm and what's the other one? Oh, People Like You. Two songs I wrote probably in the 80s. Both of them have done really well on the radio. A lot of requests. Grandpa's Farm, about my old grandfather's farm back in the Midwest is long gone. And my harp player, one of my harp players, Billy Noteman, his grandfather had a big farm out in the California Delta, which I think Billy inherited that. I don't know if he still has it or not. Anyway, Famous Hits Live. Thanks for hanging in there, bros and sisters. Later on, Dr. T.
1: 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And you are listening to Famous Hits Live. Right on.

Hey, good to have you on the show today. Listening in, thank you. Wherever you are in the world, Philippines, Germany, whatever town you're in, we appreciate you listening. East LA, San Diego, Mission District, wherever you may be, thank you for tuning in to Famous Hits Live Radio. Okay, the next two tunes coming up are Dr. Tequila, the original Dr. Tequila. That's my theme song. If you ever listen to the show, you've heard it many times. I wrote that in Mexico, recorded it in 2010 at the Mural House of Latin Rock Studios down in the Mission District with Bandido, who owns the house, the mayor of the Mission. And Image Maker, that's from my old Secrets in the Night CD, engineered by Mark Needham back in 1989-90, when we did that in San Francisco. Image Maker, about the record companies, how they try to change people and pigeonhole you in to what they want you to do. That's not so true anymore. It's even hard to sell CDs anymore. Music is so free on the internet, but that's fine. As long as people get to hear my music, I'm a happy man. Richie Barron on Famous Hits Live. Thanks for tuning in. Later on now.

All right, taking it low and slow once again. Famous Hits Live Radio. Richie Barron, Dr. T. Tequila, that is. Let's have a margarita. Richie Barron, Dr. T. Tequila, that is. Let's have a margarita. Okay, bring it on. Thank you.

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Thank you so much. The next two tracks, one of them is one of my Anunnaki tracks. I've written four or five Anunnaki about the ancient Anunnaki who came to Earth many thousands of years ago, supposedly changed the human's DNA and mining for gold, which they took back to their home planet of Nibiru, however you pronounce it, it's up to you. Hey, I think it's number one hit on Nibiru radio, in my opinion. Princess Balata, which is also called, in ancient times, they called her Inanna or Ninma, N-I-N-M-A-H, Princess Ninma, Princess Balata. And the next track after that is Wait, a medley of Wait, old Jay Giles track. I combined that with Cold Sweat. You know who did that. I don't need to tell you. Mr. J.B. RicheBarron, Dr. Tequila here on Famous Hits Live Radio. Do a little shout out, Oceanside, California, on our station owner, Richard Verasso. Programmer Saul Vigil from Baleen, New Mexico. Stay tuned. More coming up.

especially when it's true, people. They've made slaves of the humankind. Sumerian tablets tell us so. Inki, Fakhnai, and Balata, many thousand years ago. All right now.

0: Right on.
1: Anybody like Jay Giles? 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Yeah, look at that, see? Jay Giles. Just wait a minute, Frankie. Take it away.

0: Okay, man, we hitting it now. 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Okay, you got it. Send us your request. We appreciate it. Famous Hits Live. The last two songs in this particular show, Get Up Off That Thing, Shaky Ground, a medley, a live medley. I think that was, we did that in Eureka, California. The other song is called Down to the End of the Line. One I wrote back when I was living in Richmond, California. You might have thought, it's never the end of the line. You always keep going in this life. I never give up, never will. Not, it's too short to ever give up doing what you love to do. Richie Barron, Dr. Tequila. 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

drummer do a CD with me in 1990. Just passed away here a couple months ago. It's dedicated to our old buddy from Marin County, Buddy Miles.

0: Okay, we got Bear Dykin on the line here at Copper Valley Town Square on copperopolis.rocks. 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
3: Right.
4: Bob Moore.
3: Okay. All right, let's try a Bear Dykin original. This one's called Flying Dream. It's in the key of G major.
1: Hang on a second. Can you start over?
3: You can fade in anytime.
1: Okay.
3: Go. One, two.

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1: Cool song.
2: Kind of halfway pulled it together.
3: Here you go.
2: Oh, thank you. I'm good.
1: You see Leilani in the house, or out of the house. Leilani out of the house. Oh, look at that.
4: We both have one.
1: Wow. Pop Rockless Talk Rocks right here. Bad thing. It's chilly out here.
2: All right, let's do one more.
1: We'll do one more. Get your stuff out. Do one more here.
2: What are we doing? Doing what we usually. What are we doing? Doing what we usually.

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1: Vibrating at a higher frequency.
2: How about that?

0: this.
1: Just talking about
0: what?

0: change gonna come. Oh yes it will. Do you hear that?
1: You do.
0: Is that us?
2: No, it's an annoying car.
0: Aliens.
2: Hey, that's one of my favorite songs. Tina used to burn that song down.
0: Everybody.
2: Tina Turner.
0: Yeah.
2: Great tune.
0: Indeed.
3: Oh, thank you. You turn the volume up, you say. See? Yeah. You gotta go over and tell the hotel guy that.
2: Tell him you like rock and roll.

0: A little chilly on fingers here.
1: I just stopped it.
0: Let's see, what kind of mischief can we get into here? Let's go to G.

0: listening.
1: How do you like that? What did you guys know? Chris Osmond came down with COVID.
0: He's got the flu anyway. How do they know it's the COVID?
1: I don't know. That's what he told me.
0: They don't know.
1: I know. Yeah. He went down to see his buddies in LA. And they figured he caught it down there.
2: Oh, when he went to see his buddy?
1: Bass player. Tim? Yeah.
3: Who?
1: Jimmy's playing Vanilla Fudge.
2: Tim Bogert.
0: Oh,
4: okay, yeah. He's so far over there, I can't
0: get
5: the whole thing. He died. Oh, yeah. Get my stuff over right here. Mm-hmm.
0: Harvey, you got a
5: phone
0: charger?
5: Yeah, what for?
4: My phone.
5: Yeah.
4: Oh, let's do it. Let's go sailing down the Golden River.
0: Thanks, man.
4: QV.
1: Looks like we're still live here on Copperopolis.rocks. Ray, I see there's like some kind of internet, what do you call it, thing stuck up right there? Hotspot thing? It's up right above you, right in the rafters.
6: Oh, yeah,
1: here?
6: But I don't
1: right
6: know
1: there.
6: If
1: how's that work?
6: I don't know if it's real or not.
1: I don't see any lights on it.
6: Yeah.
1: A router, whatever.
0: That's what
1: one of them things.
0: Piece of wire.
1: A box with some antennas sticking out of it.

0: know
1: live
0: that.
1: Music right here, copropolis.rocks.
2: Some
3: thumbs up. Are you using this right now?
4: No. Unless you can convince Ron to play bass with us.
5: Yep.
0: It's number two, huh? Thank you.
4: I don't know, maybe if someone got on their knees and begged, Richie would plug in a guitar. And...
1: Let's get you guys started.
4: Okay.
6: Oh. Mark, here's one I should hear, right?
4: Cool. Dr. Tequila's prescription for fun.
6: That's Michael Rios. He did the Santana
4: right.
6: Supernatural cover.
3: Can you just say something?
4: Say something.
6: Part of the something. Sierra.
3: Yeah, here and there.
6: She wears her angel wings. The hotel, the new manager of the hotel wanted to have a harp player out here too. For the whole afternoon.
4: Today?
6: No.
4: Anytime.
6: I said, well, you need to have some angels to go with it. I was just laughing. They'd really rather hear country western, but they'll put up with rock and roll.
4: Yeah, we were saying, no, that's not read the room.

0: Exactly. I think he's gonna get older, wealthy people. Oh. Cause now, those people are probably all dead by now.
1: Yeah, have you ever seen like the front few rows of a Rolling Stones concert these days?
0: Yeah.
1: Who's sitting there? All the wealthy in our age group, right?

0: Sound check completed.
1: Well, we got the end of it anyway.
2: Armin is in. Flying without a net.
0: Woo! We just made that up.
2: Oh, did you just... Was that broadcasting?
3: Yeah.
2: Wow, nice.
3: I mean, at least... So we are broadcasting live here. If it comes in and out, it's because the internet connection's not that good, but we're live here in the gazebo in Copperopolis, and we're trying something out here.
0: World Radio Day, you know, we're all about radio and loving it. Yeah, got two radio stations, right, Richie?
3: Yeah, I got Famous Hits Live and Copperopolis.rocks now. The deal with Copperopolis.rocks is going to be for us. Even though it's worldwide, I really want it to be to play music from artists from around here, commentary, and things that are going on. So...
2: This is downtown Copperopolis. Ron Enos on the bass. He's even really willing to admit it. We got Mark Dykin on a plastic jug.
0: Just the bus driver who wound up here.

0: live here. On the air.
1: Right here.
0: Copperopolis Rocks.
1: Yeah.
2: RV.
1: Yeah, yeah.
3: I zoomed in or out and I couldn't get it. I don't know what happened.
0: You gotta get your pinch technology down.
3: Yeah, I was pinching away. This wouldn't work. Usually it works fine. Okay, we're
1: I've seen your stuff. It's good all the time.
3: Thanks. Yeah. I finally got a real camera.
1: Oh, good.

0: is that popping top?
1: Oh. You don't make plastic bottles.
0: That's a hell of a mission.

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1: Train is running right through downtown.
0: Yeah, through the town square here in Copperopolis. The square at Copper Valley.
1: With great ventilation.
0: Yeah, no rain.
1: And no rain.
2: Let's see, what else can we pull straight out for...
0: Okay, that was Bear Dykken and friends playing live at the Copper Valley Radio Day celebration at the town square in Copper Valley. And we were in the gazebo, and the weather was breaking for us. It didn't rain or anything, and we had a great time. There was a lot of friends there, and that was Bear Dykken and friends. Hopefully more from Bear coming up here soon on Copperopolis.org.

0: 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I'm Johnny O'Day.
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0: 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Right,
4: 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I've heard good requests for Tickler, Madness, Mama Bell. Doesn't anybody want to hear Friday on My Mind? Just one.

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0: 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I'm your executive producer here at Famous Hits Live. My guest today is Alfonso from the Northern California band Los Cochinos. Now, Alfonso, my pal, introduce yourself to the world. Tell me your first and last name, what instrument you play, and how long you've been a member of Los Cochinos.
1: Hello, my name is Alfonso Portillo, and I'm the leader of the band Los Cochinos out of San Francisco, California. And I've been playing with Los Cochinos since 2004. My brother and I, along with a couple of friends, kind of started it very casually, and then it took off on its own. But 2004 is when it started. I play guitar. I'm the leader of the band. And I also write the compositions, the new compositions. Previously, my brother and I got together and wrote most, if not all, of the compositions.
0: Now, the band has been touring this summer. Now, I have been keeping track. I've got some emails from people who've been to your concerts, been to your shows. They say they're high energy. They're off the hook. Now, how have ticket sales been, and has the audience been treating you good?
1: Well, tickets have been really incredible. I mean, honestly, the following that we have is, I'm so very grateful. We're doing something that we love to do, which is create and perform music for the audience out there. And I think it's a time right now where people really do need live music, and it really helps people with, kind of the turbulent times and all of the, there's some division and stuff. But on a positive note, I think the music is so needed at this time. And we've been so blessed to have such a large following of people that come to all our shows, travel with us. And we've had a few sellouts this year, and it's been fantastic. And as a matter of fact, the audience has really grown, and it continues to grow. And the buzz about Los Cochinos around Northern California continues to get louder. So we're very fortunate, very happy about that.
0: Now, I do have a question for about your band. It came to me by email all the way from Finland, if you could believe that, Alfonso. Now,
1: that's awesome.
0: Is it cool? Can I read it to you now? Can you answer her question?
1: Sure, absolutely.
0: Okay. She says, "Hi, Producer Saul. My name is Ella. I'm from Finland. I absolutely love the American band Los Cochinos. They remind me so much of my favorite bands, one of my favorite bands, War. Now, my favorite song is Cruising. My question is, what was the inspiration to write this song? And when will the band come to Europe and tour? Love, Ella." Help her out, my friend.
1: Well, thank you so much, Ella, and hi to you and all of our friends and fans in Finland. It's such a blessing to have you out there listening to our music and enjoying it, and just getting the vibe of Los Cochinos. It's so much appreciated. The song Cruising was just a song that my brother Ron and I just kind of, he laid down the piano, and I just, laid the guitar over it. And it just started, and then my other friend Joe Chavez started the percussion, and he just got, we just got moving with it. And kind of the whole inspiration with that song, I think initially after we kind of put it together, the inspiration was, hey, this is a great song for cruising in the Mission District of San Francisco, Carlos Santana came from.
0: Right? Yeah,
1: that's right. And, Latin rock came from that Bay Area, from the Mission District. So that was kind of the inspiration for that song, Cruising. It sounded and it felt like a cruising song. And I don't think we have been wrong with that. There's so many people that do listen to that song and do love to go cruising with it. So as far as the trip, the tour to Europe, we would very much like to go. We discussed it last fall, and then this summer, everything just got, we just got busy with all our, shows and everything. But so we weren't able to go this year, but we definitely are interested in going. And I think one of the big things for us is finding somebody in Europe that will make things happen and bring us over there. That's what it'll take. Other than that, I mean, we're ready to go, and we have material for you. We have new music. We have t-shirts. We have all kinds of swag for you. Europe, we would love to come and spend some time with you and, you know, interact with you and learn a little bit about your culture and history while, you know, bringing some of our San Francisco culture and history to you.
0: Now, how does it feel?
1: Thank you very much.
0: How does it feel to basically have a fan on the other side of the world? Finland is way over there, man. Now, you touched her with something that's close to your heart, and I can feel it. It's your music. Now, what's going through your head?
1: Just joy. Joy, gratitude, humility. All these things are what it's all about. Because I'm, you know, I'm no different than Ella, and I'm no different than anyone else out there. It's just that I happen to play music, play guitar, and and we've put some of these songs together. That, you know, it's just I believe it's a blessing from God. You know, and I believe that we have our roles that we have to do, and there's things that we have to share the wealth of, you know, the music. And if it helps people, it touches people, which it does here in California and in the, you know, the West Coast. I get a lot of people that really sincerely are touched by Los Cochinos, by the music and the songs, which makes me so happy. And I know that, you know, that it's going around the world, and I'm just so, so grateful. And all the guys in the band are very grateful and very happy to be in this position right now and creating these songs.
0: Wonderful.
1: And performing them.
0: Now, I need you to list some of your musical mentors. I know this is tough, but you can list as many as you want. Who shaped you as a musician? And I need their names. I need to know who they are and what they mean to you, and go.
1: Okay, well, now I have my unofficial mentors are the ones that, you know, kind of influenced my sound and, you know, my whole feeling about guitar. And those, of course, Carlos Santana was first and foremost. I remember, you know, being in the Mission District at my grandfather's house on York Street, 26th and York. And I remember hearing the first Santana album, because my grandfather had that album and he played it. And I just couldn't believe the percussion, the guitar, because my grandfather was a guitar player as well. And so, I mean, that was my big influence right there. And then, you know, and then, of course, Neil Sean, another guy that was from Marin and San Mateo, from the Bay Area. Another guy that really, just his guitar was just off the hook. And then, of course, other guitar players around the world, like Jimmy Page and Robin Trower, all those guys, man, I'm just fascinated. David Gilmour, I just love what they do with the guitar. And then, of course, here in San Francisco, once we got busy with the music and people started noticing us, then we started getting people interested in us. And I would say some of the people that helped along the way one person is Richard Segovia. They call him the mayor of the Mission.
0: Yep.
1: And he was there with me and my brother Ron, and he kind of, over the years, he kind of showed me what it takes, you know, to be good at show business, and, you know, and the whole culture of, you know, entertaining people, and what it's like, you know, the good times and the bad times, and, you know, getting ripped off by promoters and then also doing really well by different promoters. He just kind of gave me, there were a lot of things that he said that I learned, and he learned it from other people as well. Another guy is Johnny Gunn, a great guitar player. He lives up, you know who he is, right?
0: Oh, phenomenal.
1: Yeah, another guy.
0: Yeah.
1: Yeah, he's always been in my corner, always telling me, you know, you're a great guitar player, you know, keep doing it, keep working. You know, just a great dude. Dave Witten was actually the guy that played bass with us, was our first bass player, and he was the one that brought us and introduced us to Richard, and also Ron Messina, Conguero there, Big Ron. So he was another person. But Dave Witten has always kind of been in my corner. And when I ended up moving the band north in 2019 out of the city, I moved it to Vacaville, which is a suburb of San Francisco. He was somebody that was instrumental in helping me to connect with some of the players up in that area in Solano County. And from there, you know, the band just, I mean, we already were doing well, but it just kind of took off again, resurged, and even bigger than before. But those are some of the mentors that have been in my life. Of course, there's, Pete Escovedo is another person that I respect. And I actually, I think my guys know too that, when we go out to perform shows, I like to dress nice and I like to represent, right, myself and Los Cochinos in a certain manner. And they know, and I always give them I just give them that look. I'm like, look, Pete Escovedo, he dresses first class, you know, he dresses to the hilt. And he dresses like he's going to church when he performs,
2: yeah,
1: because it's an honor to perform for people. And that's the way I feel. I feel the same way. So Pete Escovedo is another mentor. And then I've met so many other people in the music business, Steve Salas, and, all kinds of different people. So, of course, El Chicano, Freddie Sanchez, another mentor of mine, Mickey Lesbron, and then all the other people that I've played with and, and met. It's just been, and in San Francisco, we're culturally rich with music, so I mean there's so many different players in the community that have worked with me and worked with Los Cochinos and have given their time and talent. Ron Estrada on bass and also plays guitar is another person. There's so many. Mio Flores, Tony Flores, they're from Oakland. Mio plays with the Whispers. Tony plays with Malo, and he also played with Marvin Gaye when he was a teenager, and he also played with Bobby Womack for 33 years. So I've been around a lot of great music, a lot of great musicians, a lot of great people that have already been very successful in the game, and those are my mentors. Those are the people that that helped me, in Los Cochinos. So I'm forever grateful.
0: Now this Saturday, highly important gig for Los Cochinos. You got a new lead singer, a very special guest. Now, I want to start out with the new guy in Los Cochinos. Tell me his first and last name, a little background on him, and then we're going to your celebrity guest, all right?
1: Okay, sure. Yeah, his name is Daryl Bishop, and everybody calls him Debo, and it's spelled D-E-B-O. And he is actually, not only does he sing, really, his primary instrument is the bass guitar.
2: Oh.
1: But he also plays trumpet and he plays keyboards. He basically grew up in the Bay Area around other musicians, and he performed with Levi Caesar Jr., who played with Sheila E. and Prince. He's played with Billy Preston. Freddie Stone from Sly and the Family Stone, and Dorothy Morrison, she's a gospel singer, he also has his own band as well, so he is very versatile, really a great asset to us. He has a silky smooth voice, and also he's a vocal coach. So he's there. He will help us with our harmonies, and he's really going to give us a step up in the direction that we want to go. And we're very blessed to have him. And he's such a positive dude. I mean, when you meet Debo, he smiles right at you, and he on stage the same thing. He has just got a big smile. He's just happy to be there, and he's very confident as a player and a performer.
0: Now, your special guest. Let's go into this.
1: Okay, so special guest is Tony Flores. I mentioned him earlier. And Tony is actually going to be sitting in because our regular Timbalero, Tomas Montaño, is not available. And Tomas, of course, is a protege of Carl Perazzo, as I mentioned to you previously in another interview. And Carl plays, of course, with Santana.
0: Yeah, we've had interviewed him on Famous Hits Live. He's been on the air with us.
1: Oh, there you go. Yeah. There you go. Yeah, awesome. Yeah, so Tomas isn't available. Tony Flores is going to be stepping in with us, and Tony is well-versed as a percussionist and timbalero. And he currently plays with Malo full-time. That's his regular gig. And like I said, he also played with Bobby Womack for 33 years, and also a few years with Marvin Gaye when he was a teenager. So he's been around the scene. He's been around the Escovedos. He grew up basically with Sheila E. and Juan and Peter Michael and Mom and Pops, you know, Escovedo. So he's been around the scene, and his brother Mio Flores is another great player and fixture in East Oakland and the Oakland area. Also, I wanted to mention my conga player, Miguel Martinez, is also, he comes from that same neighborhood as Mio and Tony Flores in Oakland. And his brother, actually his older brother, was played with Mio and Tony. And so Miguel was like the youngin that was growing up around all the percussion, all the instruments, and all the players. And now Miguel, I think, is probably, in my opinion, probably one of the best conga players in California. And Miguel plays with us. So Miguel will be teaming up with Tony. And then I also wanted to mention Tomas Montano too, because Tomas and Miguel, they're a team when they play. When Los Cochinos is playing, they put things together, a lot of special things, because really for me, percussion is the most important thing in Latin rock. Besides guitar and keyboards, percussion has to be with it, and with breaks and, you know, different types of patterns, and you know, just bringing everything together. That's what it's all about. And I like to see the percussionists play on their own, you know, just, you know, give them a solo and let the percussion unit just take over. And I love doing that. On keyboards too, I wanted to tell you about Donald Osborne. My brother Ron Portillo was a keyboard player, and he ended up leaving the band in 2019. So Donald actually stepped in, and he's been a big big asset to the band, and he helps me with writing, and he's kind of like the musical director. He kind of looks at things and says, oh, well, maybe we should try this, or maybe that's not working so well, we should do this. So he helps me out as well. And then Lonnie McCone on drums, fantastic drummer, singer as well. We have Faust Camulo on bass, out of the town of Vallejo, where Confunction is from. Great player as well. And then, of course, on saxophone, Rick Alexander. And Rick's full-time band that he plays with is Tony. So that's he's such a fantastic player and such a giving musician. He just gives of himself when he's playing. He's just really spectacular player. And then rhythm guitar, I have Raj Gopal. And Raj strictly plays rhythm. He also does some background vocals, and he is quite the rhythm guitar player. You know, I really count on him to back me up as far as playing the rhythm, because he plays more of the rhythm. I play more of the melodic lead in the songs. So hopefully I didn't miss anybody, but we're just very blessed. And of course, the women of Los Cochinos, the wives and girlfriends, you know, they're all together. They even have their own T-shirts that are, and they call them Las Cochinas.
0: Yeah.
1: So that's right. Their T-shirts. Yeah. As a matter of fact, now fans are actually wanting to buy those T-shirts as well.
0: No.
1: So yeah. So
0: that's another project. It's another project.
1: That's right. That's another project. But yeah, it's a blessing. But you know, the other thing too is I would love to get the band to come out to New Mexico.
0: Absolutely.
1: Richard was just out there with Everett and his band.
0: And Smooth.
1: And, and Smooth. And they have a really good following out there. And it seems like it's a very nice scene for music there, you know. And
0: it is very welcoming. When you throw a gig here in New Mexico, everybody shows up. They bring their family, you know, they hang out, they come early, they stay late, you know, it's New Mexico time. So that means it's a little loose, a little laid back. That's how it
1: works. Well, you know what? That's really good. I mean, I think that's the best. You know, you're not in any rush. You can fully enjoy the show, and then you can, you know, meet the musicians afterwards. That's what I think is really important, you know, in what we do, is to reach out, to go table to table and talk to people and thank them for coming to the show. Because that's really, without them, you know, we're still enjoying the music, but really we feed off the crowd.
0: Yeah.
1: Audience.
0: Yeah.
1: Yeah.
0: Now, Saturday's gig is going to be something people don't want to miss. I can already feel it. Right. I can feel the hair rising in the back of my neck. No one is going to want to miss this gig. Can you tell my audience where they can get tickets, how they can get tickets, and definitely they should.
1: Okay. So the place that we're going to be performing at is called the Sassoon Valley Filling Station. And it's an old filling station that has been converted. They have a stage outside. It's open air stage.
0: Oh, nice.
1: And they serve beer and wine, and it's a lot of wine. There's wine tasting as well there. And it's all the wine from our area, from Solano County, from Sassoon Valley, all the wine. It's boutique wineries. And we're just on the east side of the hills that separate us from Napa Valley. So you're really getting still Napa Valley wine here, which is really nice.
0: Yeah.
1: And Wendy is the owner of the filling station. She's awesome. She takes really good care of us, the musicians, as well as the families, as well as all of the audience that come out to our shows. Very nice people. They have nice staff. And it's really such a chill place for the band to get together. It's very, very laid back for us. So, you know, it's kind of like that New Mexico vibe. I mean, we just go there and just chill, and then, you know, we'll have our show there. And that's the second show that we're doing, that we've done there this year. And then, so that shows, that's going to be a very exciting show. And the tickets are going to be at the door. I think the tickets are $10 at the door. And so there's no tickets available online. I also wanted to throw out another show that's coming up on September 16th.
0: Okay.
1: September 16th is Mexican Independence Day.
0: Yes.
1: And
0: very important.
1: So on September 16th, Los Cochinos, we have another special show, and it's going to probably be our last big show of the season so far, and it's going to be at the Vino Godfather mansion that's in Vallejo, California. And that's going to be from 1 to 4 on Saturday, September 16th. And the tickets, you can get the tickets there at vinogodfather.com. And that's another excellent place to hear Los Cochinos play. They got a really nice garden area outside there. They have tables and a nice stage, and they have some trees that are, you know, that kind of block the heat and the sun. So that's kind of nice too. That's a nice spot too. And you know, a lot of times Pete will play there, and some of the other bands will, you know, the bigger bands will play there as well. So they get some big acts coming through there. I like Confunction. I think Confunction's played there. Few other bands. So that's on September 16th, which is a Saturday. So we're just so grateful, Saul, and you know, we're grateful to you and Famous Hits Live for doing this, and Ella, we're grateful for you as well, Ella, and all the people that listen to us throughout the world. You know, Los Cochinos, we don't take you for granted. It's a blessing, and you know, we're just so grateful.
0: Now, I want to wrap things up with the song "Cruising" for Ella, your fan, my listener. She's in Finland. Can you introduce the song and mention Ella and tell us what station plays Los Cochinos always?
2: 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It's called "Cruising." 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

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Thank you. Oh, Billy C. Cook over there, I know you ain't getting no satisfaction, man.

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0: everybody. This is Saul Vigil. I'm your executive producer here at Famous Hits Live and Copperopolis.rocks. Today, we have something a little different. Usually, our guest is behind the microphone with the guest sitting in front of him. Well, let's just say we put him in the hot chair this time and learn about the man lots of us grew up listening to on the radio. His name is Paul Lobster Wells. He's a well-known, famous DJ, and you know him as a Lobster. Hey, Lobster, welcome to the show. How are you feeling today?
1: Well, thank you very much. I'm actually here in the Lobster Lair studio behind
0: Perfect.
1: The mic, you know, so that we're recording this, and very glad to be invited. Thank you, Saul. I'm feeling good today because I'm kind of like still in love with being on the airwaves.
0: Now, I listen to with my app every Sunday. It's like a ritual that I have. You know, I'm sitting here drinking energy drinks and listening to you play the hits. And this has been going on a while now. Not 16 years, but it's been going on a while.
1: Well, more than the hits. The beauty of the fact that...
0: Oh, no, you take some deep tracks in there too, man.
1: Well, the thing is that in all the years that I've had the pleasure and, you know, I've been on all ends of the Bay. I spent a year in L.A., which to me was exile on Main Street. And it was my goal to be on the radio, and if you had... Ask the younger Lobster, if you want to throw that kind of a question, let's dispatch that right now. What advice would I give the younger Lobster?
0: Yes.
1: Don't stop. I guess I took my own advice.
0: Oh, I see.
1: Mm-hmm.
0: Well, you know, I don't think you could stop if you really wanted to, right? Because it's in your blood now.
1: No,
0: part of your DNA.
1: I put it aside for a while to be a producer for the company that did the House of Blues radio shows, and I created programming for other formats as well.
0: Yeah.
1: And so I do, of course, have a long history, but there was a period of time where I didn't do anything as Lobster, a very long period of time, between the end of The Rocker, when it became Alice, and I was the only DJ from KRQR that didn't audition to stay on the air at Alice. I just ran the board for a little while, and then I resigned to produce programs, and that was, what, 95? And then it didn't happen again until I created a show for national syndication called Lobster's Rock Box, or the SF Bay Radio Hour. And that was syndicated in 25 markets across the country. But it was really a hard time and a hard sell to get across to stations. You know...
0: Now, why is that? Is it because your style? Is it older style? Or is it because, you know, they want somebody who's going to shock people and say, you know, dirty things on the radio?
1: In terms of a syndicated radio show, they're not looking for a shock value unless it's talk radio, or a point of view unless it's talk radio. But the fact is that I'm not Alice Cooper. Now, we have Alice Cooper on our station at night, but I'm not Alice Cooper. You know, I'm not someone of that stature. I'm very blessed and fortunate to, you know, be in the Bay Area Radio Hall of Fame and finally inducted in 2021. But the point is that I'm satisfied that I get to do something that I feel is more over reaching hearts and minds through the music than just playing what is standard classic rock, or what I refer to as the meat and potatoes of the format. Oh, yeah, I play that, but I'm a chef of music, so I mix it all in. So
0: is it like a salad, or is it like a soup where it just kind of blends together?
1: It's a menu.
0: Or you have each individual.
1: Everything is out of an old archaic recipe book from FM rock DJs I grew up listening to, you know, and even from the AMG DJs that I listened to as a kid in New York City. And so, being in New York City, number one market, you get the cream of the crop. I listened to the best of the best growing up.
0: Wow. Now, listen, I don't know where you brought that up. Now, how did you get your start in the radio? Can you tell me about your very first station?
1: WCCR, the City University of New York. Yes, I went to college to become a veterinarian, And oh, nice. I had already played radio. My dad was a professional photographer who would soundtrack home movies, literally. And he had a rig built into a jeweler's case with two turntables and a microphone and a mixing board on the front that plugged into a tape recorder. And so when you're 10, 11, 12 years old and you're growing up in a housing project in the Bronx, you don't go out and play at night. So I played with radio. So then I put it aside. I stopped doing that. I was in college. I'm a freshman. I wanted to be a veterinarian for whatever for whatever reason, and there are some, but we don't need to I don't want to digress into the reasons why I was at the City University in New York, but there was no zoology department. I wasn't tracked to be a veterinarian. I had made Iowa State in the pre-vet program, but sending me Iowa State would have cost money.
0: Right.
1: And my family did not have a lot. So, you know, thus growing up in a housing project. But the point is that they were reading a PSA on the college radio station, and it said, come up and have fun doing radio with us. And I figured, well, I, you know, played around when I was a kid. I went up. I had to pay $2 to join the club. I should have known I was in the wrong business right then.
0: So it was a club.
1: Yeah, it was actually not part of the curriculum. I didn't get any credit whatsoever. And in my senior year, I was visiting my brother, who was a grad student at Stanford. FM rock stations, three in San Francisco, two in San Jose. Yep. I listened to them. I'm riding around Menlo Park in a T-shirt on a bicycle. And it's late October, early November. And I went, I get it, California. I went back, resigned from all my courses in my senior year, learned to run my own control board because I knew I was going to need to know how to do that because in New York you always had engineers. You know, I was a volunteer. I was someone who was an intern for a DJ named Michael Turner at WPLJ in New York, which was the ABC FM station in New York when they had a bunch, which included KSFX at the time.
0: Wow.
1: So at any rate, it was kind of organic. And when I graduated, let me take that back. Are you going to edit that or am I going to edit that?
0: No, I can take it out. Go ahead.
1: Yeah. At any rate, when I finished my senior year just at the radio station, by the end of that summer, I moved to California and volunteered at Stanford's radio station, where I became music director. Went to all five of those radio stations with my demo tape. One program director in San Jose gave me encouragement. He said, you've got good pipes, hang in there. And a year later, he gave me a job.
0: Wow, that fast.
1: It took 3 years to get a full-time job. I don't consider that fast, do you?
0: Yeah, I guess not. But you were, you know, busting your hump, though, along the way.
1: Yeah, it's, and when I've gotten to talk to college students since then, or high school students, or what have you, it's impossible to get a job in radio, and it's even harder to keep one. Now, if that doesn't discourage you,
0: absolutely,
1: go ahead. But that's the reality of it. So, you know, radio in the 70s was a wonderland in the Bay Area because we had a lot of what I don't like to refer to as creative freedom. I had an epiphany that calling that cheapens what it is, actually. I call it intellectual control.
0: Oh, I see.
1: So okay. I get to make decisions based on the impact and importance and effectiveness of a song if I want to maximize, and I do, the result in any kind of ratings, and I had considerable success in doing that. I want to make the most people happy as possible. At the same time, I want to give them something that's a little bit more. So to this day, on Lobster Sunday Brunch on the River, I spice it up. I have the recipes, and I throw things in.
0: It's not something that's like a, you think ahead and think, what you're going to do to plan this out for the full experience. Is that right?
1: Yes, and partly planning is emotional and intuitive. One thing we used to do in the early days in the 70s, and I don't think it's done anywhere particularly like that in any kind of live radio, is we would go stand in the record library, and you would just be pulled to the next song. You would let the music feel its way.
0: I've never heard of that happening in modern times.
1: Yes, so that's one thing that's changed greatly. I mean, we had limits on ownership, and I thought that the FCC rules and regulations were meant to preserve local media, preserve community, and it was written that way, but it got gutted in the 90s, and continually the drumbeat for corporate is louder than anything else. So they're always wanting to have less rules about how much they can own.
0: Now you brought up the 90s, so let me bring that up real fast here. What about the glory days in San Francisco? You were there, 80s, 90s. You were on fire. Now, what are the things that you are most proud of at that time in your life?
1: Well, thank you. I hope I didn't catch fire because we were on the 32nd floor and there was no fire escape. Well, there was a stairway, but you'd have to get to it. The point is that we found ourselves with, again, a good situation. And I was in a number of different radio stations in San Francisco and then L.A. and then back through San Jose, back to San Francisco in the 80s and into the 90s, doing mornings at CBS's FM, which was the rocker at the time, became Alice, like I mentioned. So the thing I was most proud of, I guess, in a TV interview once, the question was put to me about that. And I think the best thing that ever happened, because a morning show is supposed to make it possible for people who were on the way to their job to enjoy their life a little bit more because their job might suck.
0: Right,
1: and my job didn't.
0: And that happens a lot.
1: It meant I had to get up early, super early, to entertain the troops, as it were. But the best thing that ever happened was when someone called or sent, there was no email yet.
0: Or
1: someone would call and say, I was laughing so hard, I had to drive off the, I had to pull over. I couldn't keep driving.
0: Something bad would happen.
1: That's a good thing. If you make someone laugh so hard they can't see straight to drive, and I hope I didn't cause any accidents. Because we would have had to have reported
0: that. You did bring up show prep, and
1: yes,
0: when we worked together, you used to get there an hour early minimum.
1: Pretty much, not all the time.
0: You were the first morning guy who would do that I ever worked with. They would show up like 2 minutes before. But you would get there early, and your producer was there. You'd go over things and then get on the air. Would you still do that now?
1: Honestly, there's more prep than just before you go on the air. I know that I spent hours, and I still do, before a show. Prepping, planning, figuring out what would go where. Looking at what's going on in the world. I mean, I would stop on the way in to KRQR and grab 3 newspapers. The Examiner was still a morning paper.
0: And do a speed reading session right there?
1: I would see what's going up. You know, I would bring it all in. You know, so I just spent a lot of time wanting to be current. Even if the music you're playing in classic rock, for example,
0: like 25 years old,
1: a lot of it is at least that old and way older now. But I will play something new, like Mike Campbell and the Dirty Knobs. Mike Campbell, of course, the brilliant lead guitar player and partner in crime, as Tom Petty used to call him, in Tom Petty and the Heartbreakers. And he just put out something new, and it's called Dare to Dream. And I played it on Mother's Day paired with Dreamville by Tom Petty and the Heartbreakers off Last DJ, where he's singing about his mom and going to the pool when he was a kid and his lips turns blue, and listening to rock across the dial on the radio. And Tom Petty and I were kindred souls in terms of our upbringing, and we had a municipal pool in the Bronx too. So my mom used to take me there on the bus, not she didn't drive at the time.
0: Yeah.
1: But the thing about the prep, a daily morning show is a beast you have to feed. And even if it's not talk radio, you still need to be current. You need to be timely. If somebody does something, you want to be with it. And you want to be loaded for bear. I would have stuff pre-produced, And then, if you remember, because I was doing mornings, we were trying out B.J. Shea, who went on to a great career on his own doing morning radio when he was working as the sidekick for Brother Wheeze in Syracuse, New York. And we were trying him out on the air, and it just so happened that that was the morning when Pee-wee Herman was busted inside a theater. Inside a theater, doing let's just say, alone what Lauren Boebert was doing for someone else. There I go, making a current reference for everybody. And so he got busted for it. And so I think it was Sarasota, Florida, and his parents lived down there. So he was just hanging out, you know. And I had his mugshot because we got the sheriff on the phone. And he said, well, you'd like me to send it? We had him fax us the mugshot. And then our consultant took that, and it went viral, literally, before the word viral meant anything. Everybody got that mugshot. And you know, the charges and the picture.
0: I don't even know what the charges are. It was embarrassing for me.
1: His hair was straggly. He had a beard. Yeah. He didn't look like Pee-wee Herman. And I met him once at the first Comic Relief show when I was doing mornings in L.A., and he would just go into Pee-wee Herman on a dime. Just brilliant performer. And, you know, so we had this bit about Pee-wee's Funhouse, and we sat there all morning going and playing these bits, and it was magic. And then the general manager got canned, and then the program director got canned because someone in New York came in. Eventually they put someone in who, and I would spend hours producing some bits to go on the air, right? And so this is the end of the dream in San Francisco. Then I went back to San Jose for a while. But the new general manager, who had never been a GM in his life, was hired out of Chicago. And I'm in the hall at about 2:00 in the afternoon. And we had just finished what I considered one of our best fake commercials, 30 to 60 second bits that we would run on the air. And then I would have ones I would buy them up from other people. Lamont and Tonelli do that now. But I kept them from getting a lot of those services because I told the general manager, well, if we don't keep buying this, then they'll get it.
0: Yep.
1: Oh, okay. So at any rate, we had all these bits, and this is more time than I wanted to spend on the subject. But the thing is that I said to him, I've got this really great thing we just finished producing for tomorrow, a fake commercial. And he goes, well, I don't know if the audience can tell the difference.
0: Oh, come on.
1: And I said, well, that's part of the idea, because you never know where in a commercial break I'm going to put it. So the idea is to keep them listening through the commercial breaks. And you know that the first commercial break in Saturday Night Live is always led by a fake commercial.
0: Yeah.
1: It was back then. I don't know if it still is. It seems like it is. And his response, Saul?
0: Yeah.
1: Oh, but you can see those.
0: Oh, my goodness. So does he not hear the first?
1: Theater of the mind. No, huh? I knew that in his mind there was no theater.
0: Now, you told me once, you said, Saul, you've never been in radio unless you've been fired for the first time.
1: Well.
0: When it happened to me, I had this, you know, vision of like Lobster looking in front of me going, see, there you go.
1: Well, you know? Yes, it's like, it's going to happen.
0: Yeah.
1: Nothing stays the same. Look how much things have changed. I mean, there are fewer jobs in radio now than ever in my entire life. And I'm grateful that I'm at this end of the stick, so to speak. I mean, you know, I get invited to celebrations of life for people in all forms of radio and life. And it's people that I've interviewed, that I've had on the air. The list is ridiculous. I'm very glad that I've had that opportunity, being in the right place in the right time. We got to break AC/DC. We got to break the Police. And these are as imports. And then, in spite of the fact that the record company gave up on the first Tom Petty and the Heartbreakers album, we got to make him happen in the Bay Area, too. So
0: wow. Now, of all the artists you've interviewed, who is the best and who is the worst? I need to know.
1: That's a hard one to answer.
0: That's a tough one, huh?
1: Yeah. First of all, I don't want to slag anybody I interviewed.
0: Yeah, you want to do that.
1: And say, well, he was the worst interview. And I still can respect the artist, and even if they're dead, Bill Graham wouldn't tell you the name of somebody who was telling a story on, because that's his way, you know.
0: Yeah.
1: And so he would just use like Susie Cream Cheese and the nice English gentleman she was with when he told the story, and it's on the last days of the film where it's a story that he told for the movie, and. It was Mama Cass Elliot and Dave Mason. And the audience wanted an encore, and they didn't have enough songs. And basically, Bill Graham said, well, I've locked all the other doors. The only way you're going to get out of here is walking right across the stage to the side stairway. It was at the Fillmore. So come up with something. And just the interaction, you know, and just like... just the things that he would do to make sure the audience got a little more. And I've gotten great stuff from him on that. And so I learned from that. And the interviews I do, the mindset, and I guess you, Saul, or anybody who's listening wants to do an interview, can keep this in mind. I have a goal. I have an intention. When I sit down with an artist, no matter where they're at with their career, whether they're bored with their music or not, whether they really would rather not tour, and I get to talk to them in a hot tour bus before they go on stage, my goal is to have the artist rediscover the joy of their own creation.
0: So
1: I will ask them songs, specifics about songs. I won't ask them, like, if, you know, what color is your favorite color? You know, do you have a favorite song? Which was one of the worst questions you can ask, because it's like asking, do you have a favorite child?
0: Yeah, they're all good, man. You know, all
1: which one should I pick out, and, you know, and then have to deal with the fallout with the others? You don't do that.
0: For the next 20 years.
1: Yeah, so
0: bring it up.
1: A lot of interviews stand out. Intellectually, Patti Smith, Ian Anderson of Jethro Tull. Intellectually, those two. I even got Ian Anderson in trouble for asking him a question that piqued his interest, and then he answered it for a couple of morning show DJs in New Jersey and wound up getting Jethro Tull banned from stations because he dared to question, you know, what's all this flag-waving nationalism? You don't need that. America's better than that. And so that didn't go over well when we were in the first Gulf War. I guess.
0: Yeah.
1: Maybe it was the second. How many Gulf Wars have we had?
0: I've
1: lost track at this point. Yeah. So I want to, in that mindset, ask them questions that will, and I've felt watching the show after I've had an interview with someone before the show that I achieved the goal, that they went out and they just broke the wall.
0: Wow. It sounds incredible. Now, what was the craziest thing that happened while you were hosting a concert?
1: Okay, well, yeah, crazy things happen on the air. Crazy things happen hosting a concert. Why don't I give you a quick one of each?
0: Okay, good.
1: Okay, and I won't say his name, and he wasn't even the headliner, but at KSJ we were presenting the show in San Jose. And for whatever reason, and there were hints in the paraphernalia they put out as promotional stuff for this artist, like his face on a $100 bill mirror with grooves in it, if you get my drift. He said that he had to have a gram of blow before he went on stage. And
0: that was part of it, right?
1: That was told to the radio station. And wasn't even the headliner. And so we weren't the present, you know, we were the presenting radio station. But we were a radio station, so someone was assigned to take care of it that wasn't really staff, and it was taken care of, and he went out and he did his set. So that was pretty crazy. I had to later on get a payoff to someone in L.A. so the artist I was managing would get played on the radio station he controlled. And that was done by the person who had produced the album, which is a whole nother story. And then craziest thing, again, I'm sorry, the drugs are crazy, okay? People who do large amounts of drugs are crazy. The most maniacal people in the world are hopped up on something, you know, and I really am not for it. I'm against it. And my experience put me completely off of it. And I don't even smoke pot anymore. And now that it's legal, it's kind of ironic. But there was this guy who was hanging around Ton Mastry, who by far was the most talented person I've ever worked with in radio. She was my partner in crime. We did radio in L.A. We did radio in San Jose. We hired her back when she was hired by Camel and then fired by Camel at KSJO. And she was part of Flow Communications, my company, and producing commercials for Bill Graham Presents and other things. So Ton had this guy who was hanging around her. At one point, he holds up a big baggie, and offers to front it to me. And I looked at him and I said, I'm not in that business. No, thank you. You know, Nancy Reagan had it wrong. It wasn't, she hadn't even said it yet. But it was not no. It was, don't just say no. It's just say no, thank you. That way, you know, you haven't insulted the person. And so.
0: Did you get the look of death when he said no, thank you?
1: No. He just like understood that he wasn't going to run that number on me. But he convinced her that he was a double agent. And she was on at 10 p.m. My show was from 6 to 10. And she lived across the other side of 280. And I noticed her car's not in the parking lot. Ton, where's your car? Oh, so-and-so has it. Really? And this went on for a few days. And I know that he's driving around, and this before cell phones, right?
0: Yeah.
1: I said, Ton, go on the air, say his name, say what your car looks like, and you want it back. So if anybody sees it, of course the guy pulled over at some phone booth and called her. He showed up with another guy at the back door. Of course he was.
0: Yeah.
1: And he showed up at the back door of the radio station with another guy, and he said, I'm here to see Ton, and I'm standing by the back door, and I said, no, you're not.
0: Yep.
1: And I'm not going to go into the whole, you know, chapter and verse that'll go in the book about what happened and how I deterred him, but I got him to hand me the keys and leave because I more or less did a Bronx on him.
0: You just went back to your roots, right?
1: Yeah, if you see the movie A Bronx Tale, there's a scene where these bikers invade the local mafia chieftain played by Chaz Palminteri, and it was his story. He wrote it, and the script got to Robert De Niro, and Palminteri's phone rings. He's an out-of-work actor, basically, not doing much. And, hello, is this Chaz? This is Robert De Niro. All right, who is this, really? Someone's pulling my leg here. No, it's Bobby De Niro. I read your script. I want to do the movie, but I want to play the straight hour bus driver. I want you to play the mafia chieftain. You looked the part. You wrote the part. A Bronx Tale is now a musical, right? But in The Bronx Tale, when these bikers invade the bar, at first he tries to be nice to them. He was down the street having lunch. And then they carry on, and they had a rep for wrecking bars. Well, in the scene, there's baseball bats, and then I'm just going to say,
0: it turned very bad very fast.
1: You never know when a game might break out.
0: And there was no gloves; they didn't need that. Right?
1: Yeah, so those are some odd stories. Those are crazy things that happen. By no means the only ones, but those are two.
0: Now, I think you talked a little bit about
1: going back, giving the
0: shift starting.
1: Yes, and advice for the young me.
0: Yeah,
1: which is one thing I didn't say was
0: you gotta be truthful.
1: Just be tougher than you're being with some people. There are a lot of people that I deferred to that I maybe showed them respect when they weren't showing me any, and over the years I've learned to not do that anymore. Okay, so that's something the older would tell the younger, you know, don't yield.
0: So that's a hard one, though.
1: That's because, a hard
0: one. You want to be a team player.
1: You want to get along.
0: On the other hand.
1: But on the other hand, you know, I had other goals. And then for young people, be cognizant of the fact that radio is a piece of the media pie, a smaller piece than it used to be. A lot of things are there that weren't there before, but you have to know how to do it all. You have to be able to shoot and edit video. You have to be able to call things up on the internet, edit them on the fly, put them on the air. You have to be able to produce. You have to be able to direct. It helps if you can do different voices, because you never know who you're going to play. It could be Bill Graham. You know, so...
0: It does sound like him, though. It really does.
1: You know, and it's like, hey, Yo-Yo, where's your pass? So you have to be ready to do almost anything. And from technology, you've got a head start, because we didn't have the technology. I had razor blades
0: and reel-to-reel tape.
1: Editing tape and reel-to-reel tape. And we didn't have much money in the early days in the South Bay, and we didn't know we were doing history. So you would record an interview, and then you'd put it on the air, and then you'd blank that tape and record another one.
0: So and that's how it was, right?
1: Yeah. So that's the advice, you know. So I know that you wanted to ask a question about someone who was a good friend of mine in the business.
0: Yes, I do. And I have been waiting so long to ask you this question. I met him a few times, but he was such a sweetheart. And he's the late, great Eddie Money.
1: Mm-hmm.
0: Now,
1: yes.
0: Why is he not in the Rock and Roll Hall of Fame? It hasn't happened. I keep waiting every year. It doesn't look like it's going to happen. Now, what are your thoughts?
1: I don't know if it'll happen, because they've been trying to make up for past mistakes. They still haven't let Little Feat in. And Ben Fong-Torres even wrote a book, you know, and he was one of the people that would vote for who gets into the Rock and Roll Hall of Fame and who doesn't.
0: Yeah, yeah.
1: So, I mean, apparently they still haven't listened. Eddie Money is another one. There's Big Brother without Janis. They're worthy.
0: Yeah, there was before she came along.
1: Two reasons. One is they always had a prejudice, whether it had something to do with Jan Wenner, who controlled the voting for a number of years, or not. Something happened to him in San Francisco, jilted by a lover. I don't know. You know, he moved Rolling Stone magazine to New York so he could be a big wheel in publishing. Dismissed San Francisco as a sleepy backwater. And in some ways it is. It's a smaller town, but it's as big in the music business as any music capital of the world, the San Francisco Bay Area. And you just have to look at a list of artists. But the problem is that Bay Area artists were shunned. Look how many years it took them to put Steve Miller in. Look how many years it took them to put Journey in.
0: That took a long time.
1: Yes,
0: and
1: ridiculous.
0: Then when you look at who's going in this year, I'm like, really? Cher? Really?
1: Well, in some ways, Cher's deserving. But that's besides the point.
0: Yeah, that's not.
1: So the point is that there was something against Bay Area bands. And the list was long, and it took a long time to get a lot of them in, and some of them still aren't. And then the other part of it, of why bands are not in the Rock and Roll Hall of Fame, has to do with a syndrome that people have. You know, people fall in love with a band when they're indie and they're, you know, not very well known, and people will be enamored with that idea, and then the band breaks through to a bigger audience, finally be able to get past the word advance, because they're not making any money.
0: Suddenly
1: they're not cool anymore. Exactly. And so a lot of bands were so successful that the Rock and Roll Hall of Fame didn't think they were cool enough in some ways. Like, people sometimes would go, oh, I'm not into that artist anymore because too many people like them. Yeah, well, okay.
0: I don't get that. I just can't get that mentality.
1: I don't like that mentality. I don't get that mentality. I am thrilled when someone I championed early on as an artist makes it big. I am super thrilled. So Eddie is one of them. Eddie was...
0: he would come on your show a lot.
1: I interviewed Eddie many times. He even wanted to get his own radio thing going, and we talked about that.
0: We had him on BAM Radio when I was over there.
1: He was from Brooklyn. I was from the Bronx. We both had Bill Graham in our lives. Eddie, I could tell other stories about, but I'll leave it alone. Other than to say, Eddie did not take good care of himself. And one artist I left out in terms of favorite interviews, Pat Benatar.
0: I got
1: to interview her before a show at the Mountain Winery, which was like where it used to be the backstage. There used to be the tasting room at Paul Masson.
0: Yeah.
1: Okay. And so we're sitting there and we had a great time. I'm deliberately trying to make her laugh because she's so her laugh is as beautiful as her voice. And Pat Benatar is a woman who stood on her hind haunches, stood up to the record company guys.
0: Wow. But she's a small lady, too. She's a petite woman.
1: She's petite. She's now 71. Some friends just saw her in Sacramento, and they were blown away. One of my radio friends who does afternoons at the Eagle up there now, he said that he couldn't believe it. He kept repeating that she's 71, and I was just like thinking, you know, she's still a baby. Come on. But some people can't sing, and usually men lose their voice quicker, and Eddie did not take good care of himself. Pat Benatar, not only did she take good care of herself, she, with Neil Giraldo, raised two children. Well, she was classically trained.
0: You never heard about Benatar kids getting into trouble.
1: She knew how to take care of her voice. She's a sweetheart. She was one
0: of the... she still has the chops, though.
1: And she still has the chops.
0: Can she still hit the highs?
1: Yes. She can still belt it out. She's still got that powerful voice in that compact little package. It's amazing.
0: And she spent a long time touring.
1: And she wouldn't into the Rock and Roll Hall of Fame unless they inducted Neil with her. He's her partner in life.
0: Because it's a partnership, right? It's not just a marriage.
1: It came about the way a couple that have been knocking around. He used to be in the Greg Kinn band. He was in Vicious Rumors, which was
0: hair metal.
1: I'm talking about Mark McGee. This woman, Nicole Sutton, is doing recording, and Mark's called in as a session player. And
0: Suicide Man.
1: Yeah, and they met, and that was it. And they have the band Love Planet, and they're still together. And they put many albums out, and they're really good. I don't understand why someone's never signed them to this date. But they're really original music, which is hard to do in clubs these days. But Pat Benatar met Neil Giraldo the same way. He was just someone who was hired for the session for her first album. And she walked in and, or he walked in. And when she turned around and faced him, it was boing.
0: That was it.
1: It
0: was over.
1: Love at first sight. And not only was it over, but look how enduring. How wonderful. With all the crap that people say about musicians and being egomaniacs and narcissistic.
0: You hear about it a lot.
1: Narcissistic and drug, here's a story of these two people that's totally the antithesis.
0: Fairy tale. Yeah.
1: Yeah. So anyway, it's a beautiful thing. So it's been fun talking to you.
0: Yes. It's been wonderful. You're such an encyclopedia. When I hear you on the radio, sometimes I wonder, does he write stuff down, or does he just know this stuff?
1: I never do more than Cliff Notes.
0: That's all you do.
1: Yeah, I never do more than have a couple of little factoids written down, and then I'll extemporaneously speak from there. And I learned how to do that even better from working with Will Durst and Willie Brown, the Will and Willie Show, the talk show, but especially Mayor Brown. Because even people who were his people in the office as mayor, etc., you would just give him a couple of facts written down, and then he could speak for half an hour.
0: Wow.
1: Or more.
0: That would be it. Because his brain worked on that level.
1: And so, fortunately for me, I still have, knock on wood, and I do have wood by my control board, knock on wood, I still have a memory. And part of I tease my memory is to commit things to memory. And
0: exercise. Is it always there?
1: No, there are facts that I have to pause and call up. I'll come up with a name and then try to remember it. I don't know if we got to that story about the guy in Uriah Heep, David Byron, but in Rolling Stone put out a magazine I don't think we got there. We talked about
0: it.
1: But David Byron was the lead singer in the band Uriah Heep. They were playing the Old Waldorf in San Francisco. I offered him a ride because he was staying in the hotel across the street from Tommy's Joint. And we were going to go have dinner there, okay, instead of the backstage food. On the way home, and this is like, you know, rock star that was probably living beyond his means, burned through his advance, you know, was no longer selling very well with Uriah Heep. And he said, they're not going to get me roles in talking to me. So, you know, it was like the car was the most important thing. And I think we were talking about Tom Petty when Petty went and got in a Camaro was the first thing that he got with his advance. So
0: with his advance, he didn't like, you know, get something that was going to advance his career, you know.
1: Well, I think he managed to do that pretty well. And there were people that helped him.
0: He's done well for himself when he was with us.
1: They
0: never did well.
1: 40 years, never asked me to pay to go see a show. They always took care of me because I was there at the get-go, at the jump
0: so
1: for Tom
0: did
1: Petty.
0: Did you play them early on in your career?
1: Yes, at KSJ. We were playing them before John Scott got hired by the record company and convinced Jive 95 to start playing him. They hadn't even touched him yet, really. They kind of like wasn't punk enough for them at the time.
0: It just wasn't weird enough, or I mean,
1: it was. He was too straight ahead rock and roll. I knew that. We all know that now, and it's a shame that we don't have him any around anymore. And I felt really bad about the fact that, you know, he was being prescribed things that you shouldn't be prescribed.
0: And
1: if you are prescribed them,
0: I mean,
1: you
0: he
1: have
0: was in pain. Don't get me wrong. It sounds like he was in a lot of pain.
1: His hip was disintegrating, yet he was out there performing for the people, and he wanted to be a granddad to Adria's daughter, and it was going to be the last big tour. And a few days after the last show at the Hollywood Bowl, that's when Dana, his wife, found him on the floor.
0: That was it. He was taking that fentanyl, right?
1: Fentanyl, Prince.
0: Awful.
1: Well, you know, Michael Jackson. Look, the problem with drugs is your body's better without them. When I went and lost 92 pounds in 53 weeks, I did it through a Weight Watchers program called Inner Circle.
0: It doesn't sound safe. It really doesn't.
1: No, it was a pound and a half a week. Now, some weeks I gained, some weeks I lost. Okay? But it was safe. It was my skin was not elastic anymore because I did it between 38 and 40 after being on diets from the time I was a kid all the way through, from 8 to 38.
0: So you tried more than one way.
1: That's a chapter in itself. If I'm going to finish the book, which I better because we're not getting any younger. In fact, we've been on the phone for a long time. So
0: okay.
1: You have a song.
0: Let's wrap things up. I want you to play the song that represents you.
1: Represents me.
0: Yeah.
1: That's a good thing because it's a story that I'll say as quickly as I can.
0: Okay.
1: Because Ray Davies of the Kinks, he was the one who wrote all the words. Okay. I was a Kinks fan when I was a teenager in New York. You know, there was the Beatles, the Stones, Dave Clark Five, the Kinks, Jerry and the Pacemakers, Herman's Hermits, but the Kinks, there was gravitas. There was something about them, okay? And so I'm at Enrico's on Broadway in San Francisco. I'm walking by after being at a show at the Stone, and a record company guy I know is sitting there, and I had already gone from KSJO to Jive 95 to KLIV, you know, FM to AM, and I say hello to the record company guy, and lo and behold, the guy is sitting there on the outdoor tables at Enrico's. He's sitting with Ray Davies. So I'm
0: hanging out.
1: So I say hello. Yeah, I say hello, and I don't fawn on them because you don't do that. And then when I felt like I don't want to interrupt their meal, I excused myself, but not before my friend asked me, "Well, where are you now?" And I told him, and it was like AM. You know, I was on AM now and FM, and I went from here to there. And then the new Kinks album comes out called "Give the People What They Want," which has a cover where Ray Davies is running after spray painting that on a wall. And the song by the Kinks is called Around the Dial, and it has radio tuning, and are you tuned in right? One of our DJs is missing, and then the story is AM, FM, where are you? You got to be out there somewhere around the dial. and you never, you know, the record companies would have you out, but you were honest till the end. So I'm thinking that the conversation continued about this lone DJ after I left the table. And Ray wrote a song called Around the Dial, and that is this song we're going to hear from the Kinks. And that's on Famous Hits Live and Copperopolis.rocks. Thank you, Saul, for inviting me to spend some time with your listeners.
0: It's been an honor. It's been an honor.
2: By killing the... become a hero in the Muslim world.

Hey, rockers. It's time for the Hot Rock Podcast, so put your seatbelts on, because on this show, Pop Go the 80s. We're taking you back to the 80s for some more lost tracks from my band, the SGB. Now, if you've listened to this show before, you know that we do just about anything we want, because, hey, we're streaming worldwide. We've talked to some of my favorite bands from the 80s, like Y&T and Dave Menichetti, Eric Martin from Mr. Big. We've done flashbacks of my interviews with Eddie Money, Van Halen, and thanks to Famous Hits Live, my unreleased album, 1985, has gotten tons of airplay on this channel, and you've responded. So a big thanks to all of you who have sent in requests for songs from the SGB, from Japan, from Portugal, from the USSR. Can we say that, or is it just Russia now? All over the world, including Brazil, New York, Spain, the UK. Thank you for listening. Tonight, this show is again dedicated to you, the fans, and we play Pop Goes the 80s with the SGB. All three of these songs really are some of the heart of the pop music that I wrote with my partner, Denise. We were listening to everything from hard rock to Hall & Oates, and the result was some of our songs. So tonight we're going to play three of them, and the last one is a world premiere, a brand new song from the 80s that hasn't been heard since 1985. So hang on for that. But we're going to start with a song about innocent romance, back to the days, might be yesterday, when you were looking for somebody to love and maybe lust a little. It's called True Romance from the SGB on Famous Hits Live.

True Romance from the SGB on Famous Hits Live. I'm Steve Garland. I wrote those songs with my wife, Denise. It's from the forthcoming album, 1985. Why? Well, if you're just tuning in, it's because we recorded these in the early to mid-80s and missed getting signed. We missed it by that much. So these recordings sat until Saul Vigil and Rich Barrasso here at Famous Hits Live asked us to open up the vault. And we got so many requests from you and around the world, they started playing them and you request them. So tonight we're on the pop side. The next song is called Not Your Kind of Girl from the SGB on Famous Hits Live. Don't.

I think that song should have been a top 40 hit back in the 80s, but it was not to be. I'm Steve Garland. Pop go the 80s on this episode of the Hot Rock Podcast, as I feature some of the songs from my band's soon to be released, or I should say released for the first time, 1985, named that way because all the songs were recorded in the 80s. And tonight we're going to do a world premiere, a song out of the vault that will be featured on this album that is probably the most poppiest song we ever did. It's catchy. I think once you hear it, it's going to get stuck in your head for better or worse. It's just one of those songs. We're proud of it. But again, tonight is Pop Go the 80s, and this is your world premiere from the SGB. It doesn't get any poppier in my band than this one. One Kiss on Famous Hits Live.

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Steve Garland here with my band from the 80s, the SGB. That song, One Kiss, first time we played it here. If you like it, let Saul, my producer, know on the Facebook page of Famous Hits Live. We also played Not Your Kind of Girl and True Romance. And I've got one more for you. You can't go back to the 80s without a power ballad. And Denise, my co-writer and partner, and I were listening to a lot of that as well. Everything from Journey to Foreigners, ballads. And so we made one of ours. It's called Letting Go from the SGB and the LP 1985 on Famous Hits Live.

0: Letting go, pop go the 80s on this edition of the Hot Rock Podcast. Well, you know, I told you that my band and my writing partner, Denise, we often did songs about love because why not? That's what makes the world go around. But sometimes love just sucks. And that's what that song is about, letting go. I can't leave you, though, with a power ballad on the downside. We got to go back up, right? To happy. So find your happy place. No, not there. And turn it up, because this last song was from the finest recording studio we ever worked in, the Record Plant in Sausalito, where so many famous bands have recorded, including, like I've said before, Huey Lewis and the News, Journey, The Starship, Sammy Hagar, Eddie Money, you name it. And us, we got a cheap room overnight, but we got in there and we had 12 hours to make rock and roll magic. So with the help of lead guitar player from Paul McCartney and Wings, a good friend of mine, Lawrence Juber at the time, also came into the session and offered to play guitar along with the late Paul Covarelli and produce the track. So we had some very Beatlesque help on the production end of this song. It was, I think, the first collaboration. Hey, I'm going to yell to my wife. Was that the first song we worked on, honey?
1: Yeppers.
0: Yeppers. So there you have it from the boss. I mean, the source. Don't Waste a Minute, the first song written by the SGB as a team here on Pop Go the 80s from Famous Hits Live.

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As we wrap up our show, I do want to give a big thanks to numbers and listeners that we've had from around the world. We see the numbers every week, and I'm proud to say that we have on average anywhere from 50 to 64,000 people listening a week to this show. Wow. Spain, thank you. Portugal, Germany, France, Canada, Brazil. Did I mention France? I'm just hoping I'll get a lower price on an apartment in Paris someday. The Philippines, Japan, Switzerland. Oh my God, the list goes on and on. And Guam. Guam always checks in with the lowest amount of listeners. But hey, I know the nine of you love the show, and I thank you for that. 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That includes my interview with Eric Martin from Mr. Big, the Eddie Money tribute, the Van Halen tribute, our interview with Dave Menichetti of Y&T, and there's going to be a whole lot more coming soon. Rock stars from the 80s and more lost 80s tracks from my band, the SGB. Thanks for listening. Until next time, I'm Steve Garland. Keep rocking.

man. Doctor's prescription for fun. You know, I've been more than amazed lately by the number of listeners on Famous Hits Live. But you know, Google reports don't lie. I have no idea how that stuff works. But my buddy, DJ, programmer, Saul Bigel, knows how to do the stuff. He does it for me. Numbers, I can't believe. Always big numbers, in the hundreds. Even especially in Spain, which I've always been entranced by Barcelona, Madrid, the Spanish coast. I got a disc jockey buddy in London, Peter Jervis. Said he was at a resort by the pool in Barcelona. All of a sudden, over the music system, came Dr. Tequila. And he immediately messaged me about it. I couldn't believe it. I was ecstatic to hear that. We've got large numbers of listeners in Russia, 600 to 700 at a time. Mexico, really big. A lot of numbers, big numbers, 700, 800s. Even Iceland gets in the mix. Places you'd never believe are listening. They come in with a couple of hundred listeners. And Saul Bigel says, my single, Secrets in the Night, is getting 25 or more requests a week. Which, you know, on a lot of stations, they don't get that many requests for a single artist, a single song in a month. That makes me very, very grateful. Yes, it does, man. For all the listeners around the world, around the globe, I have many thanks. From Richie Barron, Dr. Tequila, and kudos to my man, Saul Bigel, and station owner Richard Barrasso for making all this happen. And listen, you're listening to Famous Hits Live Radio right now. Roll 'em, Saul. Hi, this is Richie Barron, also known as Dr. Tequila. And you are listening to Famous Hits Live. Right on.

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the setting sun at sea, and dreams of you with me. The waves are out of sight as we drift into the night. I'm not saying nothing's wrong. It's just a feeling in a song. If we try our very best, we'll have the coolest world out west.

0: everybody. I'm Saul Vigil, your executive producer here at Famous Hits Live. Now, my very special guests today are Linda and Christine, both talented, highly creative ladies, and they are members of the band Heartless, a tribute to Heart. Welcome to the radio show, girls.
1: Thank you.
2: Hello. Thank you.
0: Now, Christine, you are the new girl in the band. I want to start with you first, okay? Now,
1: okay.
0: How did you and Linda meet, and what was it like coming to working with a band of world-class musicians? And thanks to internet radio, Heartless are known around the world and back. What's that feel like?
1: Oh, my goodness. It's actually been a blessing in disguise. You know, I've known about the Heart tribute band, Heartless, in Sacramento because I'm from Lodi. That's where I'm based. And just about 30 minutes south of them. And I had my own band as well, but I never had an opportunity to go see them play live. And then I signed up for this rock and roll fantasy camp that was happening in L.A. It was Mother's Day weekend in 2022. And I saw Linda right away. I knew exactly who she was. And I stopped her in the hallway at the camp and told her who I was. And I've been meaning to meet her for so many years and wanting to come to their shows. In fact, we met up in one of the rehearsal rooms by chance. When everybody arrived to the camp, there was like 50 women. It was the first all women's female rock and roll fantasy camp where we had opportunities to jam and play with each other. And we got to perform hits from Nancy Wilson, Melissa Etheridge, and Kathy Valentine from the Go-Go's. So we were all there for the same creative passions. And anyway, going back to Linda, we just hit it right off and kinship just kind of, you know, developed. And it's like I've known her for years. So it's been fabulous. And meeting the rest of the band and having my first rehearsal with them not too long ago was just refreshing.
2: Yeah, we're definitely fast friends.
1: It's a little intimidating at the same time, but refreshing, and they are just solid players. Each one of them are seasoned, and they absolutely are genuine people, and I couldn't be in better hands.
0: Now, Linda, hello there. I have an email question for you. May I read it to you?
1: Yes.
0: Okay. She writes, "Hi, Producer Saul. I'm Angelica. I am from Italy. I love to hear Linda sing in the band Heartless. I sing as well, only in the shower. I'm nervous to sing, and I'm shy around people. How do I get over my stage fright and be like Linda and be fearless?" And this is Angelica in Italy.
2: Hello, Angelica. Well, my family is from Italy, so my background is I'm Italian. So you got to use that brave Italian soul of yours and your passion, because that is what's going to get you through it. When I am performing in front of people, I'm giving them something, and they are giving me something back. And I look in their eyes, and I take the love that they're giving me back. And that's what gives me the passion to do it. That's what makes me not shy, because it's not about me at that point. It's about them and what I'm giving them. Because as a Heart tribute, we take them back in time. And so we take them back to a place when maybe they're a teenager. Maybe it was music that their parents used to play for them, whatever. It's truly the passion. You got to use your Italian passion to get through that. And you'll do it. I know you will.
0: Now, Christine, do you have a favorite Heart song to perform? And can you tell me about it?
1: Ooh. Well, actually, yes, I do. I'm torn because it's between Crazy and Barracuda. A Barracuda I love to play. There's both songs. There's a driving force between both of them. And they're just empowering, especially Crazy on You. It's just so much more constant strumming, the way Nancy plays that song. And now that I'm really diving deep and really studying Nancy, I have such a different respect, and I'm playing the other chords that I've never played before on guitar. I mean, they're just beautiful. And I would say Barracuda is one of my favorites. Yeah.
0: Okay, wonderful.
1: Above Crazy on You.
0: Nice. Now, Linda, I get email from your band from time to time. Now, let's be honest, it happens a lot, okay? And it's from around the world. Now, I've noticed a theme. They always comment on your band, on how talented everybody is. And Famous It's Alive listeners, definitely, they know quality musicians. They can hear it, they can feel it, and they can sense it. Now, you told me once that even though the band is like a business, it's very much like family. Now, you have a new family member. What's going on there? How do you feel? What's going through your head?
2: Well, honestly, the band is probably family first before business. I mean, we really take care of each other. And Chrissy and I were friends first. And Gail, who was our former Nancy, they were friends. And so there's no drama. It's about friendship and love and supporting each other. And what Christine brings to this band is she's positive. Her attitude is always positive. She's positive. Her attitude is always positive. She has great moves, great dance moves.

0: war. And you know, we were like one right at the beginning.
1: Now, my next question is for both of you girls. How does it feel to work in a band where there are zero egos? I deal with a lot of bands, and sometimes the ego can't fit inside the room. And I don't get that with Heartless. I never once got that impression. And I never got one member from Heartless who thinks they carry the band. It's always a group effort. Now, my question is, how do you manage to keep balance in the band, yet still be creative? How's that happen?
0: Well, not each one of us doesn't have enough, I'd have to say, in total to carry what we do. Each of us has a different strength. We're like a beautiful puzzle that fits together perfectly.
2: Yes.
0: And yeah, it is, huh? Each of us has different things. I'm super organized, and I keep the rehearsals together, and I keep reminding them, and I, you know, okay, this is what time we have to be there and do stuff. And Danny runs our inner system and does our recordings and keeps that together. And Eddie works on vocals, and you know, Brett is so wonderful with vocals, and he can throw in things on the keyboards just on the fly. He's just so talented.
2: Their vocals are so versatile.
0: Yeah, they are.
2: Yeah.
0: And, you know, Jim is my husband, and you know, he's always supporting me. But, yeah, I think that we're a puzzle that fits together, and we all know it.
1: Being versatile might be the key? Because I heard you mention that. Do you think that might be it? Is you have to, you know, go on the fly sometimes, especially if you're in doing a live gig in front of an audience and something needs to, maybe the audience isn't, you're not bringing them in enough and you change something just a little bit. And does that happen?
0: Yeah. Oh, definitely. And we definitely pull together. I mean, you probably saw it the other night, you know, when you were in the front of the audience. We had our last show with Gail, and you know, we definitely pull together and make one out of that. But yeah, no, not one person in the band is Heartless. We're all, each of us makes this up. So I think that's where the ego, it doesn't happen.
2: No, everybody's just got such great attitudes, and they really do generally support one another and help build each other up. And like me learning more of the catalog, you know, I have to have some extra additional time with them, and especially the guitar player and bass player and keyboard player. So, you know, they're very, very supportive, and that's why, I mean, it's like, it's so refreshing to step into an established tribute band who is successful as they are and becoming internationally known. It's just wonderful.
1: Now, ladies, I thank you both. You have been wonderful. You are always one of my favorite interviews. Now, I got to tell you a quick story. I tried to interview a band once, and the lead singer told me, he said, well, you know what, Saul, I'm too heavy to do an interview, so I won't grant that. And this is an unsigned band. So I'm like, you know what, forget you guys then. I'm going to go interview Heartless, and I'll have fun with them. I don't need you guys, so... But that's a quick story I wanted to tell you. Now, listen, let's wrap it up and play some Heartless music. I'm going to play 30 minutes, so we'll round it out to a full hour. Now, tell me, what station brings Heartless to the internet and to the world?
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2: Yeah! Rock on!
0: That's right. Let's go crazy on you, Famous Hits Live.

0: Hello, everybody. This is Saul Vigil. I'm your executive producer here at Famous Hits Live. Now, my guests today are the band Heartless, a tribute to Hearts. They are from Sacramento, California. Now, gentlemen, I welcome you. Now, I want to talk with the boys this time, and then next time we're going to talk to the girls. But first things first, I understand you recently threw a gig with a real guitar player from the band Hearts. Please tell me his name and how was your experience with him?
1: That was Craig Bartok, who has been with the band, I believe he was with them for 20-something years. It's a really long time, but it was fantastic for us, and just a real honor.
0: Was he a good dude? I mean, I've told other people that he is a nice guy.
1: He's totally, no rock star attitude at all. He's great.
2: Yeah, Craig came in with, I think, not knowing exactly what he was going to run into, but he turned out to be such a gentleman. We spoke with him on the phone prior to the gig, had some absolutely hilarious stories about Hart, things that happened to him on the road with Hart.
0: Yeah, he would have to have some stories, you know.
2: Oh, they're just, I'm not going to quote him.
0: No. We're talking to him later, but I want to focus on you guys right now. Now, when you perform, how long does it take for you to get in the correct mindset of the passion that is Hearts? And do you play a few songs at first, and does it just come flooding out, running out like through you like a train, or does it, you really got to like get into a groove? How does it work?
1: We try to sort of set a tone at the beginning of the show. I usually do some sort of like a swirly kind of keyboard pad kind of thing to sort of set the mood. And then Linda comes out and does her spiel and really gets the crowd riled. And then pretty much from that point on, it's just a rock fest.
0: Yeah. That brings me to my next question is, my listeners have told me at your concerts, they are full of high energy. Now, how do you keep that energy moving and at a steady pace without, you know, burning out too early? So you can complete your whole set.
1: We don't do a super long set, so I think we're usually about like an hour and a half, hour and 45 minutes straight. So it's nothing too physically demanding, but at the same time, audiences sometimes they have a bit of a short attention span, and so you have to just, the pacing has to be really rapid fire. And so we do our best to keep that going.
0: So you come in strong, and then you hit a level, and you just coast the rest of the night, right? Is that how it goes?
2: Well, I wouldn't say that you coast. You never coast with hard material, and Eddie and Danny can attest to this. This is, I won't say horribly difficult music, but it's not something that you just coast with, you know, not to hit that too hard. But the set list will absolutely dictate to the crowd that the energy level is going to rise and fall with that set list, which is what Linda tries to get. You want to have an ebb and flow, because it's like the great rockers will tell you, once you've gone all the way up, you don't have anywhere to go. You have to give yourself and the crowd some space to
0: really
2: go back up,
0: really get the experience, right? Kind of soak it in.
2: Yeah, Eddie, that would be close to what you think.
3: Yeah, and playing the high energy stuff. We usually start with some high energy songs, and then we go down. It kind of ebbs and flows, but even the ballads have to have some energy behind them. So it's all big sounding rock. So that's how I approach it. The same way, making sure we don't do anything too fast, because you want to make sure Linda has room to you do her vocal phrasing correctly and everything works. So that's how I approach it. It's just big energy.
0: Okay. So that's how it goes. Now listen, I need to ask this question, and it's important to me. I want to know which album from the band Heart is your all-time favorite, and I need the answers from everybody. Let's do it.
1: Mine would probably be the self-titled album in the 80s. I think is probably the one that really turns me on.
4: Okay.
1: Because of some more keyboardy.
2: I think Dreamboat Annie was probably my first crush with Heart.
0: Yeah, that album song. That doesn't get old, right? That album does not get old.
2: It never does.
0: It's like a fine wine. It just gets better, you know. Okay, what else we got?
3: This is Eddie Mine's Dreamboat Annie of the Same.
0: Okay.
3: It's got a great mix of high energy and then just beautiful music with orchestras, and they just do everything on that album. I love it.
5: Yeah, I have to agree. Dreamboat's my favorite as well.
0: Okay, wonderful. Now, what does it feel like when you come off having a good set with Heartless? You must feel alive. It must be like better than any other drug or alcohol you could ever take. Can you describe that feeling to me, to my listeners? Can you help me out?
1: Yeah, it lasts for me for usually a good week. I'm just kind of floating on air for about a week.
0: Yeah.
1: Afterwards, because it's just it's easy to sort of nitpick what you just did or go, oh, I missed that too, or I did, yeah. But the crowd response is so strong usually that you can just feel it for like, I think Jim once had mentioned before about that you're either coming off of a really big show or getting excited about one you're about to do, and that's right. Kind of where I'm at with that. I think that just nailed it.
0: Wow.
2: I can remember doing a show, you guys may have to help me out, it was Soma Village, Rohnert Park, and I'm going to guess 1,000 people in there. We just finished Stairway, and which crowd is going berserk.
0: Obviously, our most requested song from Heartless is Stairway. Can you believe that? And Here Famous is Live.
2: Well, and you know, the song itself just, it speaks for itself, but as for the feeling, I didn't even feel my feet underneath me. I walked, when I came off the stage, I don't even remember what I did. I was it was electric. There's no other term for me. It was just unforgettable.
1: That was your favorite one.
2: Yeah.
3: Yeah, one of my favorite parts on that, especially that show, Jim, was when we finished the song Barracuda, and it has an abrupt end, and there was just this silence for about a second, yes. And then this giant roar came back at us. It was like, wow.
0: Wow, so you knew, you knew the crowd was into it.
3: Oh my gosh, they were totally into it. And plus, that kind of stuff, it stays with you, like Brett said, it lasts about a good 5 days where you just feel light. It's just this, it's a high.
0: Wow. Now, aside from the band Hearts, I need to know some musical influences from you guys. Can you give me, throw a couple names at me?
1: Mine were always sort of the late 70s classic rock bands, late 70s, early 80s. So Styx, Journey, Kansas, Pink Floyd, Deep Purple, Genesis. Those were my kind of ones that Boston. I was a huge Boston fan too. But those are the bands that still get me going. And I find, honestly, whatever stuff you were into when you were 15, 16 years old, it seems to me that's just what I listen to now.
2: I think when I started out, this is Jim, one of my first big influences was, it had nothing to do with Heart, was Ted Nugent of all artists.
0: Wow, that's an unusual one. I wasn't expecting that. And,
2: well, you know, Stranglehold was just one of those songs. But I think it was a little bit more in line with what we're doing now. Maybe the Eagles had a huge influence on me because of the acoustic guitars. But ironically, then I caught on to Heart. And I remember hearing Magic Man for the first time in Sacramento. And I went, I have no idea who these folks are, but I'm going to find out.
0: Yeah.
2: And then it was over.
3: Mine was Beatles first, and then I fell in love with Queen about 1975, and then Van Halen got me in 78. I mean, I like all the classic rock, AC/DC, Van Halen, Boston. I love all that stuff. Melodic rock is it for me.
5: Yeah, for me it was like Chicago, Steely Dan, any of the Blood, Sweat, and Tears. That's kind of the stuff that I really listened to a lot.
0: Now, what made everyone decide to become a musician? This had to be something that triggered this. There had to be, because you guys are so talented, and I know you work hard at what you do, but do you remember that moment when you decided, this is what I'm going to do?
1: For me, I literally do not remember not being able to play keyboard. I started on my own at, I want to say, 4 or 5.
0: Oh, wow.
1: Yeah, and it just kind of happened. It wasn't something I tried to do. It just was there. And to the dismay of my parents, I think, it was just there, you know, and I just kind of started doing it. I never really learned to read music. They tried sending me to lessons for a little bit, which turned out poorly. It was just one of the
0: things. You're not a lessons kind of guy, man. I can tell you're the guy who likes to break the rules.
1: I was a little punk, actually. Yeah, they would send me for lessons when I was, I don't know, 9. And the guy would try to teach me to read music, and he would play a song twice and then tell me, go home and learn the song. Well, I just did. So I went home, I did nothing all week, and I came back and I moved my head back and forth like I was reading, and that went on for a few months before he figured out what I was doing. And so he was equally angry and impressed. But, you know, we realized pretty quickly I was wasting everybody's time.
0: Yeah. That's a good story, though. Well, I like that.
2: I think in my case, I didn't have anywhere near the virtuosity, I think, that Brett did. Both of my parents played guitar, and to my mother's chagrin, when she asked me what I wanted to play, I said drums. And she said, oh, no, you don't. You're not playing drums. You're going to play guitar. So that took a turn in the middle of the road. And very quickly, though, it turned out to be the best decision I could have ever made. I think it's an instrument that I understand. But I will say this. Eddie and I have a lot to talk about because I'm a frustrated drummer, so I'm always having discussions with him.
5: He's always asking me questions. Yeah.
2: No, I do. I do. And so that's what got me started, though. I was at age 9. I think it was probably the thing to do, but I still have an eye over into what Eddie's doing all the time.
3: With me, it didn't seem like, it's kind of like Brett. I don't remember it starting. It just was always there. I had two older brothers that were 9 and 11 years older than me, and both of them were drummers. So I don't know if I just kind of got it from there, but my oldest brother was more of a rudiments kind of guy and really good with his sticks. And my brother Rick was sort of like, I always thought he should be the drummer of Aerosmith. He just had this groove that was just unbelievable. I'm still trying to get my brother's groove as good as he did it, but it was always there. I just never stopped. I learned playing guitar also when I was 9, just because it's playing drums just by itself isn't really that exciting if you're not playing with music. So I picked up guitar too, but drums is just, I now at this point I could play 8 hours a day and just be plenty happy playing drums. So it's a thrill just to do it.
0: Wow.
5: Yeah. Yeah, for me, I was a bass clarinetist in a high school band, and one of the drummers in the band approached me and says, oh, we're starting a band, and we need you to play bass. Well, I'd never picked up a bass in my life, and he happened to have one at the house, handed it to me, and the rest is history. I've been playing over 55 years. So.
0: Wow. These are great stories, guys. I really appreciate that. Now, is there a song, a heart song, that each of you have a personal connection to? And if I need to know what song from everybody.
1: There was one we do sometimes that we haven't done for a while that I had never honestly even heard of before until we started playing it, called Red Velvet Car. And that one just grabbed me immediately. And it was one of these songs we would say it's the best heart song you've never heard. You know, it's got very little airplay, but it just spoke to me, and I loved playing that song.
2: For me, I'm sharing this with Linda. she and I really hook up on Alone. There's a chemistry there, I think, between the words and the music and how she sings it. Is just something she and I just hook into. So probably Alone would be the one.
3: For me, it's Crazy on You was the first one I heard because there's a drum fill that happens in Crazy on You. The first time I heard it, I went, okay, I have no idea what that was or how he did that, but I have to figure that out. And I was, this was probably 1976. And a friend of mine that he comes to our shows, I've known him since I was a child. He mentioned to me recently, he goes, you really nailed that fill. I go, yeah, thanks. He goes, but you've only been working on it since 1976. He knew I was just obsessed with that fill.
4: Yeah.
3: So I, that's one. And there's one more is How Can I Refuse You was one that I remember exactly where I was when I heard it. And it was a new version of Heart. It had a different drummer. It had Danny Carmassi on drums, Mark Andes on bass. So it had a whole different sound, but it was almost like a rebirth of the band Heart. And I was afraid they were just kind of going away. It just felt like they were just weren't going to make it with their original lineup. And then that new lineup came in. It was just like, oh, it was just boom. There it was. I love that song. How Can I Refuse You?
5: Yeah, I don't have a personal connection really to any of it. Barracuda is one of my favorites, and it's just to this day is one I love to play. So,
4: okay, very good. Now, listen, guys, the last email we got from you was about the drummer in the band, and they were very complimentary about it. I think it came from Finland. And so I do have another email, but I don't want to read it on the air like right now because I want to clear it with the listener first to make sure that that's cool. So I'm going to send it to you guys out, and then you can just, you know, browse through it and then answer the question. Okay? So that'll be
3: sounds great.
4: That's going to come later tonight. But I do get the occasional emails about your band, and they're always very nice.
1: We love that when that stuff happens. That is so much fun to get emails from around the world about
4: that. Yeah, because they're always from far away.
1: Mostly.
4: I mean, I've got a few from Sacramento, but most of them are from other countries, and especially Japan.
1: You know, yeah.
3: You guys,
1: yeah.
3: Oh, wow. That's great.
4: You know, you guys, they ask me all the time. They say, well, are Heartless ever going to come to Japan and tour? And I said, I don't know. I'll ask you guys. I'll put them on the spot right now and ask them, but I don't know. That's a long way to go, man.
1: It is. I mean, I would think if we were going to go somewhere far, Japan would probably be the place. Yeah. Just because it seems like consistently.
4: Yeah, that the ratings are really high.
1: The most and, yeah.
4: They're really, really high. Now, listen, guys, you've all been great. And now we're going to chat again real soon. Now, this has been the band Heartless, a tribute to Hearts on Famous Hits Live.
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1: Hey, good day to everybody. Richie Barron, a.k.a. Dr. Tequila, and in some circles, out of Los Angeles, known as the Lowrider Godfather. Listen, I write songs about everything. Fires in California, Hawaii, a couple political things. But I have written a song, couple of them, two or three songs, for a movie that's still in the process of being done about the ancient aliens called the Anunnaki. It was gleaned from Sumerian tablets and stories about them coming here 300,000-400,000 years ago, searching for gold from the planet Nibiru. And I've ran into a new good friend of mine. We've become very good friends. We've got a lot in common. He's an author, philosopher, humanitarian, a great dude all the way around. His name is Blake Sinclair, B-L-A-K-E-S-I-N-C-L-A-I-R. And he likes my songs. We're going to do some stuff with those, too. Anyway, Blake has a new book out on Amazon called Roswell, R-O-S-W-E-L-L, about the famous crash in 1947 in Roswell, New Mexico. And his father was a big military man stationed at White Sands Missile Range in New Mexico. And believe it or not, he was one of the first to get on that ship after it crashed. He actually saw the aliens that were on it. One alive and three or four dead, something like that. So anyway, Blake's dad was right there. This book is totally different than any other Roswell book I've seen. He also has a website, SirBlakeSinclair.com. SirBlakeSinclair.com. So get that book if you get a chance, Roswell, on Amazon. Listen, the song plays Anunnaki Came for Gold by Sci-Fi Track at the end of this spot. Listen to the words and you'll glean just about everything you need to know about the Anunnaki. Their ancient gold mines are spotted by the thousands on Google Maps. So listen, Richie Barron, Dr. Tequila, gonna sign out for now. Thanks to my programmer, Saul Vigil, from Baleen, New Mexico. Speaking of New Mexico, also the station owner, Richard Verasso. 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

Hey, it's Richie Barron, Dr. Tequila, also known worldwide these days, thanks to Lady Luna from East Los Angeles, California, as the Lowrider Godfather. Listen, I haven't been getting any emails lately, and we found out my MSN email has been not getting me my emails. 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Try that with your pictures and your commentaries. 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So thanks a lot. Try that email and see if I get

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Hey, you out there in Famous Hits radio listening land. Richie Barron here, Dr. Tequila, also known as the Lowrider Godfather, on my shows on Friday, Saturday, Sunday nights. Anyway, today I'm touting a good friend of mine, Pat Broderick. He's a famous artist from Florida. Comic books, videos, you name it, he's done it. Mainly known for Marvel Comics and DC Comics. And you will know the comics that he's done. Batman, Green Lantern, and Spider-Man. All the ones that I used to look at when I was younger. Anyway, he is hooked up with award-winning writer Mike Barron. And they have a new comic out, Supernatural Sagas about the Old West, called Bronze Star. Bronze Star Comics. The first volume is sold out, stunning the critics and collectors who've seen it. Great art and mystic storytelling. Now the stakes are up with new chilling monsters and haunted lawmen. I've seen the videos on it. It's great. Bronze Star Comics. Pat also happens to be the artist on my videos on YouTube of my Anunnaki tracks. Anunnaki came for gold, and Princess Balata, who is also known in ancient text as Ninma or Inanna. That song is at the end of this post today. The one I have up today is called Princess Balata, rolled by Saul Vigil on Famous Hits Live Radio. So for Bronze Star Comics and Richie Barron and the Anunnaki tracks, stay tuned.

0: Hey, all you people out there listening today or tonight, Japan, Australia, USA, wherever you may be, I've got a new song out there now. Saul has it up on the radio playing already. It's called Just Another Day in Your Life. It's on YouTube by Richie Barron. You can check it out there, or you can hear it on almost every show. Saul has it up now on Famous Hits Live. I'd like to put a couple tentacles out there and find out who's listening these days and get some opinions, especially on my new song, Just Another Day in Your Life. So Saul's email is Saul, SaulVigil, SaulVigil at hotmail.com, or Richie Barron, RichieBarron, 876 at gmail.com. 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Hey, Richie Barron, Dr. Tequila here on Famous Hits Live Radio. Listen, I got a fabulous new song, even if I do say so myself. I like it. People are digging it. And it's called Just Another Day in Your Life. It's on YouTube. You go in and put Richie Barron, Just Another Day in Your Life. It'll come right up. Done by our programmer, Saul Vigil, here on Famous Hits Live Radio. So go check out the new song, Just Another Day in Your Life. And it'll play here on Famous Hits Live Radio, too. Thank you, people. Talk to you later.
1: It's Richie Barron, Dr. Tequila, with his latest song, Just Another Day in Your Life. This is a song for everybody out there in the world trying to live your dreams today. Featuring an all-star studio lineup, including Wayne De La Cruz on keyboards, Evan Palmerston on bass, Chris McGrew on drums, Chris Pimentel on guitar, Stuart Beats on the saxophone, plus Barry at Northern Light Studio in Santa Rosa, California. With the legendary Dr. Tequila singing his heart out, is Just Another Day in Your Life by Richie Barron.

0: fabulous, baby.
1: Hey, good afternoon, Richie Barron, a.k.a. Dr. Tequila. You know, I've got other a.k.a.s, too, I've picked up along the line in these many years of being in the music industry and radio. Got, the last year or so, became known as the Lowrider Godfather. Happened out of L.A. through a lady lowrider named Luna, who knows everybody on earth, apparently. All the lowriders in the world have heard of her. And she spread it around from all planet wide that I was the godfather, lowrider godfather. So there it is. And another AKA I picked up in the past 25 years is called the Baron of the Blues, which I don't mind. Once I got on Dan Aykroyd's a CBS House of Blues radio shows, then I became the Baron of the Blues, which it's all fine, it's all good, man. So today, listen, we're going to go off on the AKA known as the Baron of the Blues, called the Blues Power Hour by the Baron of the Blues, or backwards, whatever way you want to say it. So I'm going to make a couple of spots. I'll make a spot for every three or four songs in this blues lineup. So I've got a lot of blues tunes. I don't strictly go blues on any shows ever. I love the blues. B.B. King, Buddy Guy, on and on. I love them. I do maybe two blues shows a show because people like to get up and move around. The blues are great, but not for a whole show for me. So I'll tell you what songs are in each segment as we go here. Do a short segment for each one. So let's get on with it. In this first four tunes, I've got the first one that was on with Dan Aykroyd on House of Blues Radio was Rather Have the Green and the Blues, which I wrote back in the late 80s. And then I got an actual B.B. King cover I do called Sweet 16 from a show in Twainhart. Tahoe Boogie, I'm not actually sure which live show that one was cut on, but it's on here. Then I've got Rock Me Baby from the Black Oak Casino, done by my harp player, Billy Noteman. So let's roll on with this show. The first four songs in the Baron of the Blues Power Hour. Roll it, Saul Bigel, on Famous Hits Live Radio. Adios for a minute.
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0: Yeah.
1: 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Helen Oatman. Yeah, baby.
2: Hey, Richie Perrin back. We're rolling on the House of Blues Power Hour. Perrin of the Blues, House of Blues Power Hour. The next four tunes coming up for you. Hope you like that last bunch. First one is How Blue Can You Get? It's a B.B. King cover I did. Second one is one of my few political tracks that I've written. I love to do them, but I don't like to really make a lot of people peed off, as you understand that. This one's called Still Ahead of You, talking about the politicians and how I consider me the Baron of the Blues to mentally be ahead of a lot of them, thinking for the people and not for their pocketbooks. The next track is Born Under a Bad Sign. That's live at Harrah's Plaza Stage in Reno. Billy Noteman on harp. Speaking of Billy Noteman, he's in here too from the Harrah's Stage in Reno. This song he does on vocal and harp with Richie Barron and the Mission Mob. It's called Satisfaction, old Stones track. So let's roll on it. Saul Bingle, our illustrious programmer, Baleen, New Mexico. Roll it, Saul. Famous Hits Live Radio.

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0: Richie Barron back with you. Dr. Tequila, a.k.a. here as the Barron of the Blues on our Barron of the Blues Power Hour show. Brought to you by our illustrious programmer in Baleen, New Mexico, Saul Biggle. Thanks, bro. This is the third group of songs on this blues show. First one is Down by the River. I have three or four versions of that in the studio and live. This is my favorite live one. We did it at Point Richmond with great interaction on guitars with Ian Lampson on guitar and myself. My bass player, David Scheip, RIP, bro. David Kuhlhoven, Frankie Sorcy. The next track is called Down to the End of the Line. I wrote that when I was living in Richmond, California, back when things weren't quite as good as they are now. You'll hear the story. Third track coming up, Got My Mojo Working. Famous old blues track. Billy Noteman on harp and vocal. It was at the Black Oak Casino in Sonora. The fourth one is another one I had on with Dan Aykroyd on CBS House of Blues Radio for a long time called Grandpa's Farm. I wrote that for my grandfather, and it had to include Billy Noteman's grandfather, who had a big farm too out in the California Delta. So there we go, the next four tracks with Saul. Roll it, brother. Famous Hits Live Radio coming up.
1: I had a drummer do a CD with me in 1990. Just passed away here a couple months ago. It's dedicated to our old buddy from Marin County, Buddy Miles.

Hey, good morning, Richie Barron, Dr. Tequila. I got a couple of AKAs that they have put on me. One of them is the Lowrider Godfather, which I have been dubbed by Lady Luna, a great lady lowrider from East Los Angeles, California. Secondly, when I had my tracks back on Dan Aykroyd's House of Blues radio shows, I was dubbed the Baron of the Blues. All good. So the next tune's in line here on this the last out tracks we have on this show, Gold Country Blues, which I wrote living in a little town of Placerville for a minute. It's between Sacramento and Lake Tahoe on Highway 50. Second track coming up is the Touring Bus Blues, you can read into what that's about. Being on a touring bus, looking out the window, places you don't have time to stop and do things. The third track is I've Got News for You, a Ray Charles cover tune I did and do with Stuart Beats on sax, Billy Noteman on the harp. We did that in San Rafael, California in 1995 or so. The last track I dedicate to B.B. King, the King of the Blues, is Why I Sing the Blues. That sums it all up for you here on Famous Hits Live Radio. The station owner, Richard Barrasso, from Copperopolis, California. Illustrious programmer, Saul Biggle, from Baleen, New Mexico. Over and out right now. New shows coming up constantly. Stay tuned. 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

Richard Barron, Dr. Tequila here. Monday, right after Christmas Day. Great holiday. 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Get those questions and pictures to us, man. We need them. Get that site is rolling. I need it going. I got 100 lowriders. Pretty close, man. Pictures and cars. And then I put you up online, and then you get on the radio show. And I'll play a song, whatever songs you like of mine, let me know. And I put those in there, too. So it's Richie Barron. It's a Richard Verasso station. He has two or three. One of them's called Copperopolis.rocks. This one is Famous Hits Live. Thanks so much for listening. Talk to you soon. Email us.

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the setting sun at sea, and dreams of you and me. The waves are out of sight as we drift into the night. I'm not saying nothing's wrong. It's just a feeling in a song. If we try our very best, we'll have the coolest world out west.

0: Welcome to the Hot Rock Podcast. My guest this week is known as one of the most recognizable voices in progressive rock, as the lead vocalist and creative force behind Yes, and an incredible, successful solo career, including critically acclaimed albums, performing with iconic musicians like Jack Bruce and, of course, John Evangelis, and many more. He's got a new tour and a forthcoming new album, so we have a lot to talk about. John Anderson, welcome to the show, buddy.
1: Good to be with you.
0: Yes, yes, and I have to share with the listeners that when I first called you, you gave me some... You are a jokester, some weird voice. What was that?
1: No, it's just me. It's just me saying, yeah, it's me.
0: One of the things we talked about just before we went on the air was that, just like I said, you get approached every day with people coming up to you saying, oh my God, I've loved you and your music since the early 70s. Is that become perfunctory, or do you still enjoy that?
1: I love it. You know, I'm walking around doing my shopping and in the local store, and a little old lady came up about 2 weeks ago. Are you John Anderson? I said, yeah, I hope so. I love your music. And I thought, oh my God, I must be getting old.
0: Oh, yeah. Well, I'm near your age, John, so I was there in the beginning, listening to everything, saw you. It was either at the Fillmore or at Winterland in San Francisco, where I'm from, and like everyone else that you talk to, have been a fan ever since. Now, you have an upcoming tour and a forthcoming album. The tour is with a band called The Band Geeks. So tell me about this tour, how it differs from last year. I know you were doing, I think, the 51st anniversary tour of the sex

0: second album, I believe.
1: Yeah. I think the idea with the Band Geeks, they love Yes music, which is really important, especially when I called them up. Somebody sent me a video of them doing Heart of the Sunrise, and I freaked out how good they were. So I called up the bass player. I got his name and everything and said, why don't we go on tour together? And he said, what? You're crazy. I said, no, I've always wanted to do epics and classics. As long as we do Close to the Edge, Awaken, Gates of Delirium. He said, John, please let us do the tour. I said, yeah. So that's why we became friends a year ago. And at the end of the tour, I turned to Richie, the bass player, who's the producer of everything. I said, why don't we do an album? I mean, come on, you know, we're still vibrant about music. We still love music. So I sent him 3 or 4 songs, and he actually turned out to be a magnificent producer. And he made all the songs sound fantastic. Very, very strangely enough, they sound like Yes in this moment in time. So I'm very excited. The album's called True, and there's 9 songs, and a couple of them on the large scale sort of 15-minute trail that Yes used to do quite a lot in the 70s, you know. And we're going to tour this spring and summer doing the Yes epics and classics, plus a couple of songs from the new album. And I can't wait to get on with it. It's going to be great.
0: You know, I was looking at your, I cheated. I went online and took a look at your set list from last year, which was amazing. Obviously, there's a large amount of music from Yes, as it should be. You've got a John Evangelis song in there, State of Independence. Are there any other surprises? I know the fans always want to hear the song that really moves them the most. What's the process for you in putting together what your set list is going to be?
1: I think more or less it's the idea of what the band Yes was doing in the 70s that really changed my perception of music a little bit, because we were sort of pushed by the record company to make hit records. And of course, we never created a hit record until later. And I remember doing Roundabout, and Roundabout has a middle section, and Roundabout 7 or 8 minutes long. And when we first heard Roundabout on the radio, it was four and a half minutes long. They cut out a big chunk of it. But it was then we realized, hey, this could be a hit record. And it was. Roundabout was a big record. And the idea of creating music is you got to live by the rule. If you chase to get a hit record, it doesn't happen that much from a band point of view. But if you chase musical ideas that are a little bit different than the norm, that's when you dig in and hang in there. When Yes was creating the Close to the Edge, of course, and things like that, Fragile, you know, it was disco was big. Disco was happening, you know. and then, of course, the Sex Pistols came, and that punk rebellion against bands like Yes. But we survived, you see, and that's one of the great things that I feel. I feel very blessed that I kept going.

0: It's the Hot Rock Podcast. Steve Garland with my special guest, John Anderson of Yes. He is going out on tour for the tour with Band Geeks called Yes Epics, Classics, and More Tour, starting May 30th at the State Theater in Brunswick, New Jersey. If you want to learn more about all the tour dates, just go to johnanderson.com. Bonus, if you stick around, you're going to learn about a new album that's coming out later this year. John, after you left Yes, you started working with a lot of different artists, from Jack Bruce to King Crimson. But I want to ask you about Vangelis. You did three or four albums with John and Vangelis. What can you tell me about the process of working with him and your experience doing those albums? I remember playing Friends of Mr. Cairo in rock radio, and there was just a lot of creativity between the two of you.
1: I think there was three. I'd have to think about that one. But Vangelis was like, there was that moment in time when Rick Wakeman was on tour with Yes on the Topographic tour and didn't really enjoy the show, didn't enjoy life at that time, and decided to leave the band. And I'd been given this record called Creation du Monde by Vangelis, and just before the start of that tour. And I listened to it on a cassette, and I thought it'd be great to get Vangelis in the band. So I went to Paris to knock on his door and try and get him to come and join Yes. But it's a funny story, but it just wasn't meant to be. And the next step was to, we found a Russian guy to play keyboards. I can't remember his name now. Oh, he called himself Igor. And he didn't like being called Igor. I said, why not? I said, Igor Stravinsky. Oh, yes, of course. And so that was fun for about a few years. And as you said earlier, my life has been a constant flow of different musicians. I was able to work with Jean-Luc Ponty. We did an album and a tour together about 5 years ago. That was magic. You know, you're working with musicians that are true jazz musicians. It's one of those things in your life. You grow up understanding music more because you're working with different kind of musicians. But this latest thing, the Band Geeks, is a perfect name for them because they're very joyful and happy and grateful. So what can you do?
0: And that makes me happy because I'm a bass player and a lifelong musician. And in high school, what do you think the guys in band class were? The Band Geeks.
1: No, were they?
0: Yes.
1: I love it.
0: And it wasn't a compliment back then. It was
1: no, it's a joke.
0: Yeah, it was like I could hear a cheerleader saying, "We're not going out with one of the Band Geeks." And it's funny because, as you know, 10 years later, when I'm in a rock band, as in all rock bands across the planet, the girls do the exact opposite and go, "Oh, the band members."
1: Yeah, I remember having that when in my first band with my brother, and we used to do Beatles songs, of course. And we went to Scotland once, and everybody screamed at us, kind of freaky, because I think it was "Love Me Do" was just number one or something, and we played it in the show. That's when you know you can get a girlfriend for 5 minutes at least, Oh boy, life passed on, and here we are, blessed as ever to make music at my age with a band of geeks. We're just mixing actually at the moment. Richie, the bass player. Bass players, I seem to follow them around.
0: Yes.
1: Chris Squire, 20, 30 years, and now it's Richie, and always good.
0: I'm very, very anxious to hear the tracks on the album. We get questions from our listeners that come in to our email address, and I have two that are related to your tour that I'd like to ask you real quick. One of them is from Susan, who's in the UK, and she wants to know if your tour will eventually expand to the UK, and for that matter, Europe, Japan, Asia.
1: Well, that's the plan. You make a record, and then we've got a record company that's very interested in the album, and they've heard most of the songs, and they're going to promote it. And then you hope, fingers crossed, that it'll take you around the world. That's the main thing.
0: Absolutely. But we start with the U.S., and your tour is coming up pretty soon. Looking at my notes, you start May 30th at the State Theater in Brunswick, New Jersey, and you've got a lot of dates across the U.S. coming up.
1: Yeah, we've got 12 at a time. it's good to spread things out a little bit. And so we're doing more East Coast and eventually down to Nashville. And there's one on the West Coast. We're playing Thousand Oaks Performing Arts Center. Is the last show of the 312 show sort of tours over the next 6 months. And I've been lying there. I'm tired already thinking about it.
0: Right? Yeah, it's the recovery. It's not the show. It's the recovery that matters. Which brings me to a great question that one of our online fans wrote. Dave Schuler said, "Your voice sounds just as strong as it did in the early 70s. What do you do to maintain your vocal health while you're on the road?"
1: It's called chloroseptic. It's kind of like a spray.
0: Uh-huh.
1: And it's like you can get a lozenge. And, you know, now and again when I'm on the show, doing a show, halfway through your voice is sort of getting to a little bit sort of dry momentum. And you want the sound of it, of what you're singing, really crystal clear. And after the show, I'm sucking on a lozenge. So it's kind of dangerous.
0: Yes. Yeah. Well, especially because of your range. In following you through the years, I know it's been said, and I'd like to verify, that you don't sing in falsetto, that what we hear when you're way up high is in your normal range. Is that correct?
1: There you go.
0: Wow. Have you ever figured out how many octaves your range is, John?
1: No.
0: But
1: I just know that I was a school kid. I was in the church choir, and I was always told to quieter. John, you're a very good singer. Can you just do it quieter, please? And I'd be in church with I'd always have my Superman comic instead of the lyrics that I'm supposed to sing, but Batman and Superman, you know, that kind of thing. But I just enjoyed singing.

0: It's the Hot Rock Podcast. Steve Garland with my special guest, the legendary John Anderson. His new band, The Band Geeks, are going on tour this May 30th. They kick off the Yes Epics, Classics, and More tour at the State Theater in Brunswick, New Jersey. They got a lot of great U.S. dates coming up and a forthcoming album we're going to talk about in a bit. You want to learn more? Go to johnanderson.com. John, when you first started singing, I've read it was with your brother, Tony. How did that come about?
1: We were delivering milk in the local town and working on the farm. And we were singing Everly Brothers all the time. You know, it's like, well, I sing the higher part of, and, you know, he would sing Elvis Presley and I would sing Roy Orbison songs, you see. And that's how you go. You tend to just levitate to what feels comfortable. We were good.
0: You know.
1: And then the Beatles came. That's what happened. We became Beatles for a year or two.
0: The moment I saw them on the Ed Sullivan Show, my parents had me playing accordion, and I turned to my mom and I said, "You told me the accordion was cool. You lied."
1: It's true. It's very true.
0: Something I've always wondered, because I'm a songwriter myself, what was the typical creative process for you with Yes, and has that changed over the years at all?
1: It's funny. Working with the Geeks is exactly the same. I sent them, when we started doing the record about 3-4 months ago, I sent them 5 songs, which Richie, the bass player, started to made them into very Yes versions of the songs. And by the time he sent me the music back of me singing along with it, I was writing lyrics, you know.
0: Right.
1: And that's what I do with Yes, is that I go into the studio, you know, 10 in the morning or something. And I had a couple of songs ready to play, and Steve had a song that we'd been writing together. So Bill Bruford and Chris and Rick at that time would be working on the part of the song, and I'd be sketching lyrics about, well, I'm going to sing on this part, and I'd come up with the next part. Can we try this next part? And they say, John, how many parts have you got? I said, well, I've only got 2 more. You stick them together with super glue, and you finish up with Close to the Edge. You know, me and Steve wrote, one of the most lovely things that happened was in the middle of Close to the Edge, there was a sort of a sound board. I suggested it would sound like a ocean sound, and then there'd be a song in the middle, and Steve came with these chords, and I sang I Get Up, I Get Down in that song. And then about 2 days later, Steve came and said, look, actually, I wrote a song with the chords. And I said, well, you go in and sing the song and see if it fits with my song. And it perfectly did. So it was a question of being adventurous together as a group. And that's what I'm doing now with the Geeks, having a great time, like a musical adventure every day.

0: It's the Hot Rock Podcast. Steve Garland here with my very special guest, the legendary John Anderson of Yes. We've got so much to talk about here, and I know you're short on time because you and the band are mixing tracks for the forthcoming album. You and the Band Geeks, who are going out on tour very soon for your U.S. tour, wherever you're listening worldwide. If you want more information on that, just go to johnanderson.com. I'd like to come back to this when the album comes out so we can chat a second time and help you promote that album as well, because your music is timeless, but yet you keep composing new things. And there seems to be a thread through your music, and that is, and you've heard this before, with all the negative things in the world, and it's even far worse today, your music continues to be joyful and positive. What inspires that in you, and why?
1: Well, the back of my mind, I keep thinking of the line, wake up and dream. That came to me a couple of years ago in a song. I was writing the song, and then I wrote some songs 8 years ago that we're using with the new album, and there's still the same message is there of wake up and dream. It's okay. It's a beautiful world. No matter what, everything will work out and everything will become great. And that's the theme to True, the new album, is that everything will work out eventually. Don't worry. You know, life is for living and for discovering how beautiful you are.
0: Wow. That's really how I feel when I hear your music, John. And on your website, which, by the way, for our worldwide audience, you can learn more about the John Anderson and the Band Geeks tour, Yes, Epics, Classics, and more at johnanderson.com. You can get concert dates and details about the forthcoming album. But before we go, is there anything you'd like to say directly to your fans around the world?
1: Well, I'm very, very grateful for being able to still be making music at my time of life. I'm now 79 in my 80th year, and I'm still excited about making music simply because there are fans out there that want to hear stuff. And every time I go to the local store, some guy comes over and says, "Are you John Anderson?" And I said, like earlier, "Yeah, I hope so."
0: Well, the fans are going to be there for you at these shows, John, and I hope you'll come back when the new album comes out, because I'd love to chat about it and explore these, did you say 10 new tracks?
1: Nine, but I'm sure it's going to be 9.5.
0: Well, knowing the length of many of your songs, it, you know, in runtime, it's closer to 15.
1: Yeah, we've got one 15-minute piece and one 12-minute work, and it's very Yes, you know, it's still Yes in my heart, you know, and that's what I feel. The fans out there want to see a great show, just come to this concert we're going to be doing. It's going to be fun for us, that's for sure.
0: Awesome. John Anderson, it's a privilege and a blessing to have you on the show. Thanks for coming on. Best of luck with the tour and the album. And again, we'll talk when the album comes out.
1: I'd love to. Thanks so much.

It's the Hot Rock Podcast, wrapping up this episode with the legendary John Anderson of Yes. I want to thank John for coming on the show. You got to go out there and see him live with the Band Geeks. Their Yes Epics, Classics, and More tour starts May 30th at the State Theater in Brunswick, New Jersey. And a forthcoming album called True will be out in the fall of this year. 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I'm Steve Garland. Big thanks to Dr. Alan Carlos Hernandez for helping to arrange our guests on this show. And until next time, as always, keep rocking.

0: What you're listening to is the sound of 10cc, a seminal classic rock band from the 70s that had tremendous cult appeal as well as big hits. I'm Not in Love, it's on Guardians of the Galaxy, and my guest on the show in just a few seconds is one of the founding members of 10cc, Kevin Godley. You're going to hear the story behind how he wrote and produced I'm Not in Love and a whole lot more. Stick around. Welcome to the Hot Rock Podcast. Steve Garland here. I am so excited to have as my guest a legendary singer, songwriter, musician, founding member of 10cc, Godley and Cream, and a renowned music video and film director. There's a whole lot more, but we wouldn't have time for the show. So let me just introduce you. Ladies and gentlemen, I'm happy to have Kevin Godley on the show. Welcome, Kevin. Thanks for coming on.
1: Never heard of him. Who is he? Kevin, tell us.
0: Who is this Kevin gentleman? I do want to talk about, of course, your long career with 10cc, Godley and Cream. But let's start with your most current project, Muscle Memory. You're completely fronting the band, first of all. Do I have this right? You reached out to musicians everywhere to submit music for this. Tell me about the process of working remotely with strangers and what that was like.
1: I felt I needed to make some music. It had been a considerable amount of time since I had, and I felt there was something to be done, some music to be made. But that lack of ability to play an instrument was a fundamental problem, because I'm not working with anybody at the moment, and this came out of the blue, the desire to make music. So I figured, okay, well, I heard about this organization called Pledge Music. So I signed up with them, and as you say correctly, I just put the word out via Pledge Music for people to send me tracks that they'd already recorded or would record with me in mind, pieces of music that they thought that somebody like me could turn into a song. So it was really a matter of figuring out which pieces of music I could respond to. And I did that by, you know, I'd say, okay, I like this one. So I'd pull it into GarageBand and just start singing along with it as if somebody was opposite me playing a guitar or a keyboard, and seeing how that felt and seeing if anything happened. That was the process. Essentially, that was it. So I'm doing all the vocals, and I've written the top line and the lyrics, and somebody else in each case has written a great piece of music to help me get there.
0: On Cut to the Cat, was it about the state of social media, or did it just come to you?
1: It was about the state of social media and the notion that we are so absorbed in other people's lives, and we have to watch what we say. We can do anything as long as people smile for 20% of screen time. Well, it ends, but if Granny's getting gang raped by SmackDown Zombies, Cut to the Cat. It was like an escape valve, Cut to the Cat.

0: R.I.P.
1: You're listening to the Hot Rock Podcast. My guest, Kevin Godley, and I want to travel back in time for a bit. Long before 10cc, Godley and Cream, you grew up in Manchester back in the 60s. How do you think the scene in Manchester differed looking back at, say, London or Liverpool?
2: I don't think it was that different at all. There were probably different kinds of bands or slightly different kinds of bands coming out of Manchester, but the Beatles had already kicked something off by then. What was extraordinary about the Beatles was they broke the mold, and it was a hell of a mold to break. They didn't just write great songs and perform them beautifully. They changed every single thing about the music business. They appeared with everything that was slightly different and were innovative.
1: At this point, you really start looking at writing original songs with Lal Cream. How does 10cc get formed out of all this?
2: Okay, so Lal and I were a team, and so we'd been writing. At the same time, Eric Stewart, who was in the Mindbenders, he'd left the Mindbenders or they'd broken up or whatever, and he had decided that he wanted to produce and he wanted to own a recording studio just outside Manchester. At the time, the only recording studios, as far as I can remember, were in London. That was the centre of the business. So the notion of having one outside in the north of England was preposterous. Nevertheless,

0: He managed to raise some money, this is Eric we're talking about, and proceeded to build Strawberry Studios. And Lol and I were asked to come to a couple of sessions and play so that they could test the equipment. So Lol and I became sort of session musicians briefly, and the nucleus of that, which was Lol, myself, and Eric Stewart at the controls, became Hot Legs. And when Hot Legs had a hit, we went out and supported the Moody Blues briefly, and we needed a bass player. And guess who was the bass player? Graham. Graham became the bass player. So that in fact was how everything began to come together and coalesce. The personnel that became 10cc, and the premises and the studio that became Strawberry.
1: Where did the name come from?
0: 10cc, what happened was we recorded Donna, and we had a B-side for Donna, and Jonathan King, who was our first label, I think it was called London Records, I may be wrong, he came down from London to hear what else we were doing. And the night before, he'd had a dream where he was standing outside the Hammersmith Odeon, and above the Hammersmith Odeon was a big sign that read, "Coming soon, 10cc, something like that. And he told us about the dream, and he said, "I want to call you guys 10cc, because we didn't have a name. And we're going, "What's that mean? Why? Believe me, trust me, that should be your name." That's what happened. That's a true story. Must I tell you the other story?
1: You must.
0: The other story, and I have no idea where it came from, was that 10cc was the average male ejaculate, which essentially means that for four of us, it's pretty pathetic. It's more interesting than the real story.
1: The first hit, Rubber Bullets, that one went to number one in the UK. How did that affect the band and getting started with this 10cc concept?
0: I think that was the first track we recorded for our first album. I know that it's the 50th anniversary of our first album this year.
1: Yes.
0: It was a song that Lol and I wrote, basically, but I think Graham contributed to it as well. We did that. We were at a place where, Lol and I would write a song, and if we were stuck, we'd go to one of the other guys, if not both of them, to come up with something to save us, and they did the same with us. Rubber Bullets felt special when we recorded it. That speeded up guitar work.
1: Yes.
0: And it was quite inspirational and really gave it some character. And there was always that controversy about it slightly in the UK, because people associated Rubber Bullets with the Troubles in Northern Ireland, kind, when in fact it was absolutely nothing to do with that whatsoever. It's funny how people misconstrue lyrics. It really is strange. But we were on a roll, we were recording our first album. We did it very quickly, in probably 3 to 4 weeks, if you like, and writing and recording non-stop for that period of time. And not even trying to think it through, just write, record, next, write, record, next, whatever came to mind. We were obviously overflowing with ideas, and there's all sorts of strange tracks on that particular album. And it was our first album, and there's like four singles on there or something ridiculous. It was fantastic.

0: It's the Hot Rock Podcast. My guest, Kevin Godley of 10cc and Godley and Cream. Some of the early tracks from 10cc, you guys played with doo-wop, including the song Donna.
1: Donna was a pastiche from the word go. It was originally a B-side. But yeah, we loved that music. We grew up with that music. Doo-wop was, I don't even think they called it doo-wop in those days. They were just vocal groups, and you know, the Four Seasons were doo-wop. And also, we had the voices for it. You know, myself and Graham could do the low end, and Lau could do the high end. And, you know, we had all the right equipment, voice-wise, to actually deliver that kind of music. So we did it. We did it as a kind of joke, I think. Not even thinking while we were recording it that would ever be recorded and come out and be released and be a hit. It was a filler, and it was written in half an hour.
0: I want to jump to your third album because I know the listeners are dying to hear the story behind the most famous song from 10cc ever, and that's I'm Not in Love. What a classic. I mean, that sounds like nothing else I've ever heard in my life, with the backtracking of all those different voices, creating chords and choruses. Can you tell me a little bit of the story behind that, what it was like recording it and creating it in the studio?
1: Eric and Graham wrote a song called I'm Not in Love, which was okay. And then we were probably in the middle of recording the original soundtrack. I've no idea what point. So we tried recording it, and it was terrible. We recorded it, and it was like a sort of a really lame bossa nova, and it just didn't work. It sort of picked up on all the bad parts of the song and didn't give it any atmosphere whatsoever. We just couldn't think of what to do. So we shelved it and carried on working on other stuff. But, I don't know, people around the studio were sort of singing bits of the tune, and it kept coming back to haunt us. So it was suggesting that it was worth trying again, which we did. And we sat down and had a meeting about it, and just because I couldn't think of anything else at the time, I said, well, why don't we do it all with voices? And everybody sort of liked that idea. But how? People said, you know, how would we do that? Well, I was trying to explain what I was hearing in my head was like a sea of voices that don't have a beginning or an end. It's like a wash of voices, a tsunami of voices. And then I think it was Lola suggested we do it using tape loops. The three of the band would stand around a microphone and sing one of the notes, and then duplicate that note across the 16-track machine until we had all, and we went through this process, which took approximately 2 weeks, where we had every note of every chord in the song. And we had something in the region of 250 voices. I mean, it sounds like, in 2 weeks, it sounds like procrastination, doesn't it? Well, it wasn't. It was very focused. But we didn't really know what it would sound like in terms of the song until stage three. Stage two, we felt we had something interesting, but it was like, it's like cooking. Let's just send them all back to the 16 tracks so they exist in the right place at the right time. Let's record the backing track for the song, and we'll do it all in the control room. I would play bass drum on a synthesizer. Lau would play guitar, Graham would play bass, and Eric would play keyboards and sing. So we did that. We put the track down, the very basic components of the track down. And then, once we were happy with that, we sat down in front of the mixing desk and assigned all these recorded loops to different tracks on the mixing desk. We grouped them across the board so that you could, you know, get these five notes to create this chord, these five notes to create that chord, these three for this chord. And we all sat there listening to the basic backing track, fading things up. We played the mixing disc like you would play a keyboard, in fact. But instead of playing keys, you were playing faders. And we had a gaffer tape all the way along the keyboard to prevent the loops, the sound of the loops going, disappearing completely. So there was this strange hum of all the notes at the same time. The loops themselves were long loops and went around the tape heads and onto cymbal stands and around microphone stands and you name it. Again, it took a while, but once we'd done that and listened back, we were just stunned. And everything we added from that point on, which wasn't a great deal, but it was things like the Big Boys Don't Cry motif,
0: right,
1: and
0: right.
1: The sort of musical box thing at the end. It was like, but it was quite long. It was about 6 minutes long or something. But we were just blown away by it. We'd done something I don't think anyone had done before, which is always a good feeling. But when you do something that hasn't been done before and it sounds that strong, it's twice as good. And we were lying on the floor listening to it, being very self-indulgent. But those sessions were magical. So the idea of doing it with voices turned out to be a good one in the end.
0: Absolutely. And that voice, Big Boys Don't Cry, I understand you were looking for just the right voice, and it came from an unlikely source.
1: Yeah, the studio secretary, Kathy Redfern, she came to the studio. And she was, I think she was scared shitless. But we gave her a piece of paper, what to say. I stood out there with her, I think, as far as I recall. And at the right point in the track, she had headphones on, as did I. I just prodded her in the back gently, and she said it. That was it. As simple as that, really. It was one of those magical things that whatever we grabbed out of thin air just seemed to make it better.
0: Well, I'm Not in Love became the band's biggest hit, number one in the UK, number two in the US. I want to wrap up our conversation on this song with Guardians of the Galaxy. I heard you tell a story about how you discovered that it was in the film, and I thought it was hilarious. I would love to hear that.
1: I went to see the film, essentially. And I sat there, and it starts, and I'm hearing this, and I thought, what the fuck is that? I know that. What is that? Great, what is it? And then I suddenly realized what it was. And I'm going, what the fuck? That was a moment that was sort of like that was a time stretch from hearing Neanderthal Man on hundreds of radios at this rock festival all those years ago to hearing I'm Not in Love on Guardians of the Galaxy in a cinema.
0: I mean, and the funniest part is that you didn't know it was going to be in the film.
1: No, because someone just said it's a good movie. You should go and see it. Now I know why.
0: Right?
1: Yeah, I mean, it's a great film, too. It's not like it was on a shitty film, so I was pleased about that.

0: For 4 years, four albums, 10cc created music and toured. What brought the band to an end, if you don't mind me asking?
1: Well, Lowell Cream and I had invented this thing called a gizmo even before 10cc existed. We wanted to have a string sounds, an orchestral sound on a couple of tracks. And at the time, getting string players in Manchester was not a proposition. It wasn't realistic. So at some point, we thought, well, hang on a minute. A guitar's a string instrument. Why can't we turn that into, or find a way of bowing the strings with guitar, which we eventually did after goodness knows how many times. So this thing existed, and we used it on a couple of tracks. I think one particular track was called Old Wild Man. But we never really put this thing through its paces. But we had a gap between recording and touring, and we had a bit of downtime. So Lol and I made the decision to book some time at Strawberry to investigate the possibilities and potential of the gizmo. And we had such fun doing that. We were really getting off on that. And wanted to continue doing that with the thought of maybe doing some kind of a solo album and getting it out of our systems. But we were due to make a new 10cc album. I remember that Eric and Graham had already written a song for that, and as tradition dictated at the time, when one of the writing teams had written something, we go in and listen to it and comment on it and so on and so forth. So we did. We all sort of convened at Rick Strawberry, and Eric and Graham played us their song. And I can't exactly remember what the song was. It may have been The Things We Do for Love. It was a song like that, and we didn't like it. Essentially, Lowell and I didn't like it, which wasn't the most diplomatic thing to say. We were so hyped up with working on the gizmo. And we said, listen, guys, we just give us a bit more time. Give us a couple of months or something, and we'll get this out of our system. And we were due to go back in to work on a new 10cc album. So we were confronted with the situation of either staying with 10cc and abandoning the gizmo project, or leaving the band and doing the gizmo project, which in hindsight was, and I think in everybody's hindsight, was really stupid considering what was at stake. But that's how it was at the time. It wasn't just that. I mean, one thing I should have mentioned, that prior to the breakup, there was a meeting, like a pre-production meeting, to talk about what the next 10cc album might be. And it was unlike any meeting we'd had before, because it went something like this. It was, well, we need one of Godley and Cream's really long, complicated, experimental ones. And we need a couple of love songs. And we need a couple of funny ones. And we need this, that, and it. And it was like, hang on a minute, everything we'd done up to that point was simply what we'd managed to write and record within a specific period of time. That was what it was. There was no we need this, that, and the other kind of songs. Mm-hmm. But now this was understanding what our appeal was and understanding what was expected of us as artists, which to myself and Lowell went totally against the reason we were making music in the first place. We were art school kids. Everything was about innovation and trying new things, not a business to repeat ourselves because it had been successful before. And I think that was possibly the final nail in the coffin. So yes, Godley and Cream chucked that out the window.
0: And, you know, that section of your career created a lot of incredible music. 7 albums, I believe, between 77 and 88, not including repackages. 2 songs I want to bring up. The first one, An Englishman in New York, especially because of the music video for that song. We know what happened and where your career went. Was this a jump off point for that?
1: Very much so. It was a light bulb moment. It really was a double light bulb moment. But we did that because we weren't a touring band. So we thought, well, this track sounds really good. How can we possibly promote it? So we thought, well, maybe we can make a little film. So we came up with something. We did a very short storyboard and took it to the label. And they said, yeah, okay, we'll give you some money, but you can't direct it because you don't know a camera from a camel. So they insisted that we get a professional director. And we interfered, shall I say, is a polite way of putting it. We would sort of say, well, what happens if I do that instead of doing that? What happens if you shot me closer? And, you know, we must have been a real pain in the bum. And particularly during the edit process, we showed up to the edit, whether we were invited or not. And so what happens if you press that, if you pull that lever and push that fader up, and what if you tweet that and tweet? And we drove everybody crazy, and the rest is history.

0: It's the Hot Rock Podcast, an Englishman in New York from Godley and Cream. My guest, Kevin Godley. Next song up, we got to talk about probably the biggest song ever from Godley and Cream, an amazing track that has an equally amazing video called Cry.
1: Oh, first of all, the song took 15 years to write. We wrote the song a long time before anything. But we only wrote the first verse, and we couldn't take it any further. It was one of those things that we kept coming back to but could not take further. And we met Trevor Horn when we were working in New York. We were editing the Synchronicity concert, the second version of the Synchronicity concert, I think it was, for the Police. And Trevor was in town, and we were staying at the same hotel, so we'd hook up every night. And we thought, well, when we go back to England, well, let's do something together. And we planned to do this project called Hit the Box, which was based on our experiences while we were there, just flipping between all the hundreds of the different American TV stations. And we thought that would be fun. But of course, when we got back to England, there were only three stations. So it didn't quite work out the way one would have hoped. So Trevor said, well, what else have you got? I said, well, we've got this, but we've only written a little bit of it. And we played the first verse, and he said, that's brilliant. Let's load that into the Synclavier and see what we can do with it. And obviously there was all this wonderful new equipment coming to the fore at that time. And his team were very adept at this. So we did that, did the chord sequence into all his wonderful machinery and developed it via the machinery into a wonderful sort of bouncing, haunting montage of sound, which is what I then kind of sung over and sort of, and we made that up as we went along in bits. And the track was great. It sounded really good, and it was much better than we thought the original thing could be, and a lot simpler in many ways. But when it came to making a video for it, the original idea was to have two very popular ice skaters called Torvill and Dean skate the Cry. That was the original idea. But unfortunately, when we needed to film it, they weren't available. So we thought, oh, fuck, what can we... Oh, I know. It sounds like the kind of song that loads of people will sing, so let's get loads of people to sing it. And we looked through various sort of artists' model books and actors' books, picked a bunch of faces that we thought would work, and sent cassette tapes of the song to all these people. And they all showed up on the day. We sat them in a chair and lined them up so their eyes lined up in the same place in the frame. And we filmed everybody singing the song. If you watch the film, probably maybe the first 45 seconds or so are just straightforward mixes, dissolves from one face to the other. And then we thought, hang on a minute, there's this other device that was accessible. They basically used this thing. It was called a wipe. And the idea was that you use this, you can open a shape from one shot to another, and it will reveal something. We tried that on the faces, and because we'd lined the faces up nicely, we found that on the way from face one to face two, there would be a person that didn't exist. And we thought, oh, hang on a minute. We were just using this very simple device that was mostly used for titling for films and for TV shows. But for this, we were creating new people. So it was really a matter of saying, okay, well, let's change this guy into that girl, and the one with makeup, and this hair would morph into that, and not morph, but would change into that. And it was, again, it was about what worked and what didn't. It was about the choices we made from face to face.
0: I think it holds up incredibly well today, and frankly, ahead of its time.
1: It was. I think everybody was a little bit concerned that would it hold for that long? Would the idea hold people's attention?
0: Sure.
1: I don't think it would have done if we hadn't have found this technique. I think it was watching one face become somebody else that didn't exist and then becoming another person that really nailed it. And lo and behold, it was magical.

0: It's the Hot Rock Podcast. My guest, Kevin Godley of 10cc and Godley and Cream. Now, you mentioned earlier that you had just finished working with Lal on some videos for the police and Synchronicity. And I want to segue into that because you two, and then you on your own, really ramped up directing music videos. A few of them, Duran Duran, Girls on Film, The Police, several tracks, Elton John, Eric Clapton. Any of those experiences or working with any particular artists stand out to you as ones you would be most proud of?
1: Well, working with the people and the finished product don't always go together in terms of picking your favorite pieces of work. There were a number of films that were significant and they hit the spot. The three tracks that we shot for The Police, every one of those worked extremely well. We did three tracks for The Police. We did Every Breath You Take. We did Wrapped Around Your Finger. And we did Synchronicity. We did those three for the band, and we did two concerts films for the band. What's interesting about that period is when we started in bands, music, pop music, rock music, whatever you call it, and been going for a while. This was the 70s, and popular music, the way we know it, had been going since the early 60s. So we were at the, not the tail end of it, but we were in the middle of it. Making music videos was different. We were at the beginning of something that didn't exist. And we were partially instrumental in creating its trajectory, I think. There were no rules to follow. The director was king for many years, as opposed to the marketing department. And nobody really knew how to deal with music video when it started to become popular, when MTV launched. That was like a gallery, an art gallery for all us directors to show our work. And in the early days, because people didn't quite understand what a video could do and the power it might have, the director was asked to come up with an idea and then go and shoot it. We didn't have to run the idea past anybody. They just trusted us. And we weren't in competition with anybody else. We were picked because the band or the management liked our work and off we go. It's not like it is today or has been for the last 20 or so years.
0: Yeah.
1: It was a different kettle of fish. And it was very experimental, and some great people came out of that whole era.
0: Yes. In fact, here on this side of the world, in 84 and 85, I was a television host on a music video program similar to MTV called Hot Rock. And so that's where the name of this podcast came from. And I was programming all the music videos and going backstage at local concerts. Being from San Francisco, I was able to interview a lot of great artists. But the thrust of the show was literally playing all of your work. Duran Duran, The Police, all of those were in hot rotation on the show nationwide here in the U.S. And little did I know at that time that was you directing all this. It's sort of cosmic.
1: Wow. That was amazing.
0: It was a thrill to see what would come along. And of course, not every video was imaginative. Some were very literal, just telling a story. A few of the big hair productions, now that you look back on it, you go, dear God, what were they thinking?
1: Yes, well, they obviously would. And did they have a full-length mirror? You know, it's that's what it was. It was everyone was having fun. Everyone was testing themselves and testing the capabilities of the medium. And, you know, of course, shit happens. It changes the business, the music business. Once they realized what these things could do and the effect it would have on sales, things began to change. Marketing departments would say things like, well, this act could never actually do a black and white video. It just wouldn't work. You need to be doing this kind of a thing, and so on and so forth. They thought they knew what their artists should be doing. And once that kicks in, that's the death.
0: Yeah.
1: That's the beginning of a long, slow death, which is pretty much what happens. You look at music videos now, some of them are great, but some of them are shit. A lot of them are really dull and boring and unimaginative, as you say.
0: Two videos that you directed that I've got to ask you about. I used to host the Beatles Hour for CBS, so obviously I have to ask you some Beatle questions. And the first one is George Harrison. when we were fab, when we was fab. The business of George having all the extra arms, cameos like Elton John walking by and dropping a coin in the guitar case, and getting George to put on the Sergeant Pepper outfit. What was that experience and the creative process like working with George Harrison?
1: It was wonderful. I mean, he was very into it. I think he'd already had a hit by that time.
0: Got my mind set on you,
1: Yeah, that's right. So this, you know, he kind of understood the meaning. And don't forget, the Beatles did some of the very first music videos, Strawberry Fields, et cetera, et cetera. So, you know, he knew what he was doing. He was just up for it, essentially. And we had all sorts of ideas. One was him wearing the Sergeant Pepper outfit, which looked amazing. Funny, people tell me that, or ask me occasionally, some people believe that that Paul Simon is in the video pushing a sort of grocery cart through frame full of fruit and veg. It's not Paul Simon, it was an extra. And somebody thought that the walrus was actually John in the walrus outfit. No, it wasn't John.
0: You said Paul stopped by as well.
1: Yeah, I think by Paul, we did a number of things. I think Paul got in touch with us when we were in LA doing something or other and asked us to do a long form video, three songs with Ringo Starr, which we did, called The Cooler. And then I think it was also via Paul that we did, or maybe wrong, that we got to do the George Harrison work. But later on, when I was directing on my own, I was lucky enough to do a couple of things for Paul. And the remarkable thing is that the only Beatle I never met was John, but the other three were so normal. You know, when you meet people like that, it's like, oh, fuck, you're looking at album covers for half an hour until you see the real people. And they were so sweet and so normal and not pretentious, or just, you know, three blokes from Liverpool who were actually incredibly talented. So all those pieces of work and all those experiences were joyous.

0: You're listening to the Hot Rock Podcast. My guest, Kevin Godley. I saw the video, I believe, 2 days ago, again, for Real Love. And I was blown away. The conceptual footage mixed with their footage was terrific. And of course, the situation was very unusual because it was done with Yoko's help from an existing song that John had done. And then the remaining Beatles, ex-Beatles, went into the studio and put it together for a big retrospective. Yeah. How did that come along for you? And producing that video after working with them again. And of course, the fact that your friend John is somehow in this and you need to find archival footage or whatever to include him in this video.
1: Yes, that's right. I had access to an incredible amount of footage. They'd made, I forget the name of the series, but there was they'd been making a big, I forget the name of the,
0: it was the Beatles Anthology.
1: That's the one. That's the one. We had all that footage to play with, plus stuff that wasn't used in the anthology. So my job was really to find ways to sew this together. It was to be something a lot simpler than the previous video that they'd done. The only idea that I had that I pitched was essentially using some imagery from the Beatles past in a conceptual way, almost like punctuation marks. So you could go from real footage today of the sessions, etc., and then fooling around to something that reminded you of iconic images from the past. And they liked that idea, so that's why I ended up doing. As you say, it worked very well, particularly shooting a white piano falling into the Mersey.
0: Yes.
1: That was tricky. That was tricky, and having it rise out of the Mersey.
0: Yes.
1: But all that stuff was wonderful. One thing I do remember about the edit, which was tricky, choosing the right

0: my voice singing it over the top. And then, you know, so at least we knew what the song was, and we cut to that. What I didn't know, and didn't find out for many years later, is that somebody had put it out online. So somewhere there is a John, Paul, George, Ringo and Kevin version of that song.
1: Wow.
0: The difficult bit was finding elements that would fit to the music, like the right look from John at the right point in the music, and so on and so forth. It was the usual editing procedure, being inspired and hard craft, but you're working with icons, so you better get it right.
1: Absolutely. You know? Yeah, you used a couple of shots where John actually pans with that sort of wink and nod to the camera. And I thought that was especially exactly. magical. It was like, wink, nod, we're doing this together somehow.
0: Yeah. I know. Crazy.

0: It's the Hot Rock Podcast. My guest, Kevin Godley of 10cc and Godley and Cream. You are continuing. You're like the guy that never stops. What projects lie ahead for you? And is there anything that you've always wanted to do that you haven't captured yet that's on your list?
1: Yeah, loads of things. I've written a couple of screenplays. I'd like to direct

0: one, at least. I'd like to potentially have somebody else direct one of my screenplays. I've been concurrently working on new music with an excellent film music classical composer called John Calitra on a work that we hope to finish this year. I am about to join a video games company. I could go on and on and on and on and on. I've got some artwork that I've been working on for a good many years that I would like to exhibit. I have about four or five ideas for quite disruptive TV shows and music shows. You're right, I never stop. I need a rest. I'm tired even talking about them, but it's what I'm here for. So yes, there are many, many projects.
1: When they're hitting fruition, you do post on your website. It's kevin-godley.com.
0: If I've done something that I think is interesting or good, I usually post about it on Instagram. That's post, not boast. But keep looking, because I am coming out with stuff all the time.
1: What's your handle, as they say, on Instagram?
0: Kevin Godley.
1: Well, that makes it so much easier. At Kevin Godley on Instagram.
0: Yeah.
1: Kevin, this has been fantastic to spend some time with you and talk about your current projects and this depth of creative work that you've done across the decades from the 60s till today. I wish for you, for the ideas to never stop and the projects to keep coming, my friend.
0: Thank you. I appreciate that. I've enjoyed talking to you. And the weird thing is that I've never been busier. I find that quite extraordinary.
1: Any final message to the fans that have followed you and stayed with you all these years?
0: Yeah, don't go away. Keep looking, keep listening, and try it yourself.
1: Kevin, thank you so much. I really appreciate your time.
0: Okay, thanks very much.
1: Thank you, Kevin. And that's a wrap for this edition of the Hot Rock Podcast. A big thanks to Kevin Godley, his management team, and of course, our talent coordinator and consultant, the one and only, Alan Carlos Hernandez. Thank you, Alan. I appreciate it. You the man. In the meantime, if you missed any part of this, you can always go to our website and listen to it on demand for free anytime. 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

Hey folks, this is Freddy Velas and the Silvertones from Sicily, and we are happy to be on Famous Hits Live. Ciao! Oh!

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And when you do, my life depends. And with your answer,

Well, welcome to another edition of the Half Hour Comedy Hour. I'm your host, Mario, Mr. Smoothman Joyner. I am the original Rico Suave. Thank you very much. Without the hair, of course. Without the hair. I like it here in San Francisco. Very liberal city here. You know, people riding around, hanging out of damn, you know, with the little cable car. Everybody just, nobody cares. You can do what you want here. Cops riding around on those, you know, knobby tire motorbikes. Mountain bikes. Cops riding mountain bikes. I just can't handle that, you know. Cop gave me a ticket for jaywalking. Told me I didn't have to pay it. Here, it's up to you, man. Go right ahead. Because we understand here, you know, sometimes you have to jaywalk, but I have to give you the ticket. Very understanding man. I like that. Anyway, let's move the show on. This first comedian, extremely funny. She performs regularly at Catch a Rising Star and The Punchline. This is her first time on the Half Hour Comedy Hour. How about a hand for Margaret Cho? Give her a hand.

0: my name is Margaret Cho, and I drive very well. So I'm kind of in a goofy mood, you know. I saw my family earlier tonight, had dinner with them. They're very strange. Very strange. Especially my brother. He's very strange. He's 17 years old, and he used to be a surfer, but now he's a born-again Christian. And he's constantly trying to convert me. It's so weird. He comes up to me, and he says, Margaret. Margaret. Have you accepted Jesus Christ as your personal savior? Hey, where are you going? Bitch. Very religious. They forced me to teach Sunday school for 2 years. I got fired because I abused my authority. I used to teach class like this. Okay. If one more person talks, everybody is going to hell. I used to keep a list on the board of who was going to burn. Nice things when we taught Sunday school, like I used to send money to underprivileged children overseas, and this is like a really good cause, but sometimes I couldn't help but feel emotionally manipulated by some of the literature they'd send us, so we'd send them more money. Just outrageous accounts of these poor children. Lu Chen lives in a village where there are 35,000 brothers and sisters. They live in a cardboard box. Here she tells a tragic story of the poverty that she must endure every day.
1: Today I went to the market. To buy a chicken head. But I did not have enough money, so I had to sell my finger.
0: Identity problems. For a really long time, I thought that I was Jewish. I actually made all my friends call me Naomi. I'd get angry at my mother about this every day. I'd say, Mom, how could you name me Margaret? Margaret is such a Gentile name. And she'd say, well, how am I supposed to know you're going to be Jewish? Crazy! I think you lost your marble! Isn't it incredible when I squint my eyes, I give myself the illusion of being Asian? I had to move out of my parents' house because my mother is full on into Montgomery Wards. She used to make us go, like, every weekend. Every Saturday, she would wake us up at, like, 7, you know, standing in the garage going, kids! Kids! Let's go to Montgomery Ward! I think that you would move out, too. I also moved out because I realized something very early in life is that you have to do what you want to do in your life right when you want to do it, or else you might die without ever having done it. Very scary. Because I was in this really bad accident. I was in a hot air balloon accident. And basically what happened was we hit a freak windstorm, and I kind of just fell out of the sky. And it was weird because I was falling, and I knew I was going to die, but I wasn't scared. I had this intense feeling of peace. Like, if I died, that would be okay, because I spent my whole life chasing after what made me happy. And that is so much better than so many people could say about their lives. And so I felt really good. And we crashed, and I didn't die, and I thought, you know, I should sue. They could have killed me. So with the money from my settlement, I bought these boots. Do you like them? Yeah, I do too. I'm going fishing later, so. I'm trying to like get together this whole look. My hairdresser's trying to help me, you know, get this look together, but he has really weird ideas about hair. He gave this guy a sideways mohawk, which was like really horrible because he already had an Amish beard. Can I go ring action going? Salon and they did my hair, and afterwards they're trying to tell me things that might help me look better, and they said, hey, you should get blue contact lenses. Yeah, do you know what I would look like in blue contact lenses? I would look like the old blind guy from Kung Fu. Thanks a lot, you guys. Good night.
2: 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On the phone with me, the pride and joy of Sacramento, California. I am talking about the band Heartless. Ladies, introduce yourself.
3: I'm Linda. I am the Ann Wilson of the band Heartless, a tribute to Heart.
4: And I am Gail. I also go by Miss Trix, and I am the Nancy Wilson of Heartless, a tribute to Heart.
2: I'm so glad you took time out of your rock star lifestyles to chat with me here. Now, we've aired the show a couple times now here on Fame and Faith Live. Listeners have been so good. Ratings have been amazing. Countries from all over the world, not just the United States, but countries like Japan, Mexico, Italy, and that's just to name a few. Now, how does it feel reaching such an international audience?
3: It's very, very exciting that people all over the world still are listening to music and loving the music of Heart.
4: I also say it's really humbling as well. I mean, you work hard at something your whole life, and to have this kind of attention and kind words has been wonderful.
2: Now, we do have a question from a listener. She wrote to me, and she says, hi, Saul. I have a question for Heartless. They play so well together, and their chemistry is amazing. What is the chemistry like off stage? Are they like a family? And that's from Surfer Jill, and she is from Australia.
3: Hi, Surfer Jill. This is Linda, and we definitely have chemistry off stage. I am engaged to the lead guitarist, Jim, and we were together before the band started, and we've had a couple of member changes, but with our last member change, we are absolutely complete family now, and I'll let Gail take it from here.
4: Yeah, so yes, we are like a big family, and a couple years ago when we got our drummer, who's sort of been the last piece of missing puzzle piece, we turned my back room, I have a very old house, and we turned the back room into our studio. We painted it purple, we put our instruments in, and that's where we practice, but we always make time for a band dinner at practice, and we stop and we sit around my big dining room table, and we talk about the music and songs we want to learn and places we'd like to play, and it's just brought us very close as a band.
2: See, the breaking bread together is really important to me, and I think it's important to a band. But that ritual, that act of sitting down, you know, calming your brain, calming the mind, and just eating, it makes a difference.
4: And just connecting with each other, you know? Yeah. I mean, we're all busy in our lives, and to stop and kind of look each other in the eye and, you know, and just kind of talk about our lives, and, you know, it's really made us very close as a band. And I think that shows on stage.
2: I think so, too. And I can hear it when I listen to your live performances. I can hear it. And I listen to a lot of bands. You know, I get hundreds of submissions every week, and yours stands out. So that's why we play it. So how long has Heartless been a band, and were you friends before?
3: We formed in 2014, the version that we have now. I was previously in another Heart tribute, and Gail was also in another a previous Heart tribute. And I was I met Gail at one of my gigs.
4: Yeah, I was playing with another band at the time, and they were opening for Linda's band. And I heard Linda sing, and I went, oh, my goodness, that's my Ann. So I walked up to her, and I gave her my card. And by the end of the summer, she and I kind of flirted all summer. And by the end of the year, that summer, she and Jim and I got together with acoustic guitars. And, you know, and we just sang, and all the harmonies were there. And we decided just to quit our other bands and make this one happen.
2: So you had a stripped down session, acoustic style.
3: Mm-hmm.
2: Did it all
3: very fitting
2: style.
3: For Heart.
2: Yeah, it is. It is, because I think there's something that's, you know, when you do that and it's raw and it's real, that you really can bond with who you're singing with.
3: Absolutely.
2: Now, there's no doubt Heart is a huge musical influence on both of you girls, but give me some artists who influenced you when you were growing up.
3: My big influence, and I still, when I warm up my voice, is I warm up to Pat Benatar and Linda Ronstadt. They're two of my other favorites.
4: And for me, you know, I always played musical instruments. Pretty much everything I looked at, I picked up and played. But it wasn't until I heard the Stones and I saw Keith Richards that I begged my mom for a guitar. And so I was the Stones, and then it was Led Zeppelin. And then 1976, I saw Heart, and it was all over. So I would say the Stones.
2: Was it always the guitar for you? Which, when you picked it up, you knew?
4: I picked it up as soon as I picked up a guitar. I knew I was never going to put that down. I mean, I played flute, violin. I played all kinds of stuff.
2: So you went through the process of trying different stuff.
4: Oh, yeah. Oh, yeah. But guitar was it. Rock and roll music and guitar just really grabbed me.
2: Now, such an incredible Heart tribute band. But if my listeners want to know, I keep getting emails and they're asking me, do they have original material? And if so, can you play a song? And so that's what I'm going to ask you right now.
3: Just right now for us, it's just too much to do with working on the Heart stuff. So, you know, we don't really have any original music. Our drummer does. He's an amazing guitar player and singer and does some
4: and songwriter.
3: Beautiful. And songwriter, yes.
2: Okay, good. Now, that's what I want to hear then. I want to hear some of his stuff. So I need you to send some over to me, okay?
4: Yes. And I think you know, we definitely want to create music, but to create, Saul, you know, you have to be in a certain space and you have to have the freedom to do that. And, you know, I work a full-time job, so it's hard right now, but I hope there's some time in my future when I'm not concentrating solely on being the best Nancy Wilson I can be. I would like to get back to some songwriting.
2: Okay, good. Now, I don't want you to forget about me. I don't want you to forget about Famous Hits Live. We support you and we're here for you. I want you girls to know that, okay?
4: Thank you so much.
2: Now, how do you prepare to get in the right mind space before you throw a gig, before you get on stage, and say the audience is really energetic? You know, you got to feed off that, but then you have to give it back too. So what do you do beforehand?
3: I have to be extremely quiet and save my energy and my excitement before I gig. I don't even go out and talk to anybody before because, one, I'd lose my voice.
2: You would. And that's why I would never interview you before I gig. I would never do that.
3: So I just need to just be quiet and visualize what the show is going to feel like and what my plans are and what the vibe is that I want to put out.
4: And I'm with Linda with that. I also need a really quiet moment where I don't want to talk to anybody. I just sort of want to center where I'm at. And, you know, but I got to say about Linda, she's really quiet before stage, but she gets on stage and she explodes. It's awesome.
2: So is it like a volcano where it kind of bubbles over and then it just...
4: No, it's more or less like a force. It's just a force.
2: Yeah.
4: I mean, Linda's 4'11", but she gets on stage and she's 6 feet tall. It's just an amazing thing.
2: So it's a character change then.
3: Hmm?
2: It's a character change.
3: Yeah,
2: a
3: definitely.
2: Change.
3: I'm an introvert.
2: Okay.
3: But when I get on stage, I'm an extrovert. But I like to what I like the most about being on stage is that I try to look in the eyes of every single person and bring them in. I try to take them back to that time and that feeling of when they first saw their Heart concert.
2: Right.
3: That's my job. And so I'm introvert I want to be one-on-one with that person, but an extrovert I put on a hell of a show.
4: And she does.
2: Right.
4: But Heartless does in general, but Linda really sets the tone for us.
2: Okay, good. Now, I understand you met the real wife, Nancy Wilson. Can you tell me the story?
3: Yes, we did. Gil and I went down to Los Angeles and we did Fantasy Band Camp.
4: Rock and Roll Fantasy Band Camp.
3: Yep, in May.
2: That sounds incredible.
3: It was incredible, and we were there for 4 days, and we got 1 day with Nancy Wilson, and we got to play with her. We did 2 songs. We did Crazy on You and Barracuda, and we were down there with it was an all women's group, all women musicians, and all different levels. It was wonderful.
2: Right. To me, that's a sense of power when it's all women together. It channels that female energy.
4: Mm-hmm. It was great. It was great. I sort of missed the testosterone sometimes, too. I like playing with the boys. But I did really appreciate what the Rock and Roll Fantasy Band Camp did setting this up, because we played with Melissa Etheridge, Kathy Valentine from the Go-Go's, Orianti, and Nancy. And I got to say about Nancy, just what a lovely person she is and how gracious. And great killer dry sense of humor.
2: Yeah. Oh, she does.
4: Yeah.
2: I think being in a band, as long as she has and the status that she has, you would have to have a sense of humor about yourself, too. You have to be able to laugh at yourself.
4: Geez, touring with four guys and her sister in the 70s.
2: Yeah.
4: Sense of humor, I think, is required.
2: That's just part of it. You sign up for it, and you get it, and you do it. That's part of it.
4: Yes, sir.
2: Now, what's your favorite song to perform as Heartless? And which songs does the audience respond to most?
3: My favorite to sing is probably Crazy on You. And I think, obviously, well, for most everybody, it's Barracuda. They just go insane when we play Barracuda.
4: And I have to say Crazy on You, too. I mean, the first song I heard by heart was Magic Man, but when I bought the album and I heard Crazy on You, it just, I lost my mind. I thought it was wonderful. And I agree with Linda that Barracuda is also a huge crowd pleaser, but we also do some great Led Zeppelin.
3: Yes, we
4: also.
3: Do.
2: I noticed that, listening to your live recordings, when you go into the Led Zeppelin, the crowd, you can tell their mood changed. As soon as you went to a Led Zeppelin song.
3: Oh, yeah.
2: And it elevated that audience to a different level. That's what I heard.
3: Yeah.
2: And I don't know if that's how you planned it, but that's how it came out.
3: They were
4: just the heart, too.
3: They were crying. They were singing along. I mean, people, you know, 50, 60-year-olds old, were standing in front of us singing along so loud and crying. With Stairway to Heaven. It was amazing. Yeah.
4: But that's the reaction Heart gets too when they do Zeppelin.
3: Exactly.
4: If you go to a Heart concert and they end their show with, you know, 3 to 5 Zeppelin songs, everybody just loses their mind. And so, mm-hmm. I mean, the Heart music doesn't take away from the Heart music because it is, you know, in a lot of ways derivative of Zeppelin. But there's something about capping that off with the Zeppelin, people just lose it. It gives them permission to lose it.
3: It does.
2: Right. And that's how you want it, right? You want people to have a good time.
4: It's rock and roll, baby.
2: And it should be a full-on experience when they go check out your band.
3: Mm-hmm.
2: That's part of it. Now, girls, I need to ask something that's a little different now. I'm going to ask about your interests outside of music, what hobbies you have, and, you know, what keeps you creative.
3: I'm retired and loving it. So Jim and I work on booking the band quite a bit outside of it. And I love to garden and paint and collect furniture and play with my cat. That's my love of life.
4: And for me, I have a pretty, I'm not yet retired, hopefully in a few years, but I really like to create. Pretty much, you know, I like to work on my house. I have a 100-year-old house I like to work on and paint and do work on. I like to swim. I like to be active. And I'm hoping when I retire, I'll be able to, you know, do the other art I love, like ceramics. I used to do sculpture when I was younger.
3: Mm-hmm.
2: Okay, so all of these, you're telling me, are creative ventures. All of them. So that tells me that you're both creative souls and you need to express yourself. Not just with Heartbreak, but with other things as well.
3: Oh, yeah. Definitely.
4: Totally.
2: Okay, good. So we need that in our lives. We need to have balance, you know? And I think that's the mistake we make.
4: I think people make a mistake where they're all about their job and all about their duties and what they have to do. I've got to do this and I got to do that. And they never kind of break away and say, well, I'm going to do something that's a little off the wall and just... You know, I'm gonna paint my house bright blue, and I'm not gonna paint it gray or beige because what the heck? I think if people did that more and they sort of gave themselves permission to kind of let go of all of our routines and expectations, I think they would have a better quality of life.
5: Just stop following what everybody else is doing.
2: Oh, yes. I know. And it doesn't sound like you girls are doing that. I'm not getting that impression from you. That you march to your own drum, definitely. I can hear it. I can feel it. Now we have one final question. Are you ready? I need you to listen for me. You're on tour right now, so I want to hear your upcoming concerts so we can tell our listeners. And if our listeners show up at your gigs and come meet you after the show, I'm hoping that you can, you know, say hi to them.
5: Oh, absolutely. Absolutely. After the show, we definitely want to go out and talk to everybody and sell our T-shirts and have you come back. Absolutely. So this Saturday night, we're at Harlow's in Sacramento.
2: Great club.
4: Yep, and then the following weekend, we're at the Palo Alto Twilight Concert Series in Menlo Park, California.
5: And then September 10th, we're at Swabies on the River in Sacramento.
4: Where Linda and I met.
2: Hometown girls.
5: Yep.
4: And then we're at the Santa Cruz County Fair on September 17th.
5: Yep.
2: Yeah, that should be a good gig. I hear the audience is very warm in Santa Cruz.
5: Oh, I think it's in Watsonville. It's the Santa Cruz Fair, but it's I think in Watsonville. But yeah, it'll be warm, but love it. And then we're in Roanoke Park. It's on October 17th, and it's something, I guess it's a really big deal this year, that's called the Ultimate Party of 2022.
4: I think it's October 15th, and it's going to have a couple other really top-notch tribute bands. And then after that, we're at the Roseville Opera House on November 18th in Roseville, California.
5: Yep. And then we're in...
2: I hear that's a nice venue. I've heard that from many bands.
5: Yeah. And then we're at Feather Falls Casino on November 24th, which is one of our favorite places to play, too.
2: Yeah, so you're going back. You're going back to do an encore, another appearance. So that's good.
5: A lot of national acts play there, so we're very blessed to get that gig. It's a real pro show,
4: and we're also just in the process of starting to book 2023. So I think that Feather Falls will be our last show of 2022.
5: Yes.
4: But we may add a couple shows in the interim. You know, things are still popping up.
2: Mm-hmm. Now, do you play with other tribute bands too? Or is it just Harkness?
5: We play with other tribute bands. This Saturday we're playing with the Pat Benatar tribute, our friends Invincible.
2: And how are they?
5: Oh, they're fabulous. Yeah. Another couple, the lead guitarist and the lead singer are a couple.
2: Yeah. Like Spider and Pat, right?
4: That's going around. And then we also play with a Police tribute called Stung out of the Bay Area, and they're just wonderful. And, you know, I can't think of anything more off the top of my head, but we've played with many tributes and on different lineups. We've played with, have we played with Unchained yet?
5: We haven't, but we got to open.
2: Is that the Van Halen one?
5: Yeah.
4: Yeah. They're really
2: good.
5: We got to open for Queen Nation, which was really an honor.
4: Oh, man.
2: Yeah, I hear that they're like one of the top-of-the-line ones.
5: They're unbelievable. They're just unbelievable. And nice
4: people. Just total pros and just really laid-back folks, and we had a great time.
2: What I want to do is produce a station commercial for you girls to plug all your gigs, and I'm going to air it once an hour on Famous Hits Live. So that's going to start within the next few days. I'll send it to you first to make sure you like it. But I'm going to do it. And then we're going to get it on the air because I want to put people in seats at your shows.
5: Awesome.
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5: 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Yay.
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2: 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Saul has it up on the radio playing already. 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Listen, I got a fabulous new song, even if I do say so myself. I like it. People are digging it. And it's called Just Another Day in Your Life. It's on YouTube. You go in and put Richie Barron, Just Another Day in Your Life. It'll come right up. Done by our programmer, Saul Vigil, here on Famous Hits Live Radio. So go check out the new song, Just Another Day in Your Life. And it'll play here on Famous Hits Live Radio, too. Thank you, people. Talk to you later.
3: It's Richie Barron, Dr. Tequila, with his latest song, Just Another Day in Your Life. This is a song for everybody out there in the world trying to live your dreams today. Featuring an all-star studio lineup, including Wayne De La Cruz on keyboards, Evan Palmerston on bass, Chris McGrew on drums, Chris Pimentel on guitar, Stuart Beats on the saxophone, plus Barry at Northern Light Studio in Santa Rosa, California. With the legendary Dr. Tequila singing his heart out, here's Just Another Day in Your Life by Richie Barron.

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1: Good day to everybody. Richie Barron, a.k.a. Dr. Tequila, and in some circles, out of Los Angeles, known as the Lowrider Godfather. Listen, I write songs about everything. Fires in California, Hawaii, a couple political things. But I have written a song, two or three songs, for a movie that's still in the process of being done about the ancient aliens called the Anunnaki. It was gleaned from Sumerian tablets and stories about them coming here 300,000-400,000 years ago searching for gold from the planet Nibiru. And I've ran into a new good friend of mine. We've become very good friends. We've got a lot in common. He's an author, philosopher, humanitarian, a great dude all the way around. His name is Blake Sinclair, B-L-A-K-E-S-I-N-C-L-A-I-R. And he likes my songs. We're going to do some stuff with those, too. Anyway, Blake has a new book out on Amazon called Roswell, R-O-S-W-E-L-L, about the famous crash in 1947 in Roswell, New Mexico. And his father was a big military man stationed at White Sands Missile Range in New Mexico. And believe it or not, he was one of the first to get on that ship after it crashed. He actually saw the aliens that were on it. One alive and three or four dead, something like that. So anyway, Blake's dad was right there. This book is totally different than any other Roswell book I've seen. He also has a website, SirBlakeSinclair.com. SirBlakeSinclair.com. So get that book if you get

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for the gold. Anunnaki still among us today. A powerful race, still got human slaves. Their agenda,

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Hey, you out there in Famous Hits radio listening land. Richie Barron here, Dr. Tequila, also known as the Lowrider Godfather, on my shows on Friday, Saturday, Sunday nights. Anyway, today I'm touting a good friend of mine, Pat Broderick. He's a famous artist from Florida. Comic books, videos, you name it, he's done it. Mainly known for Marvel Comics and DC Comics. And you will know the comics that he's done. Batman, Green Lantern, and Spider-Man. All the ones that I used to look at when I was younger. Anyway, he is hooked up with award-winning writer Mike Barron. And they have a new comic out, Supernatural Sagas about the Old West, called Bronze Star. Bronze Star Comics. The first volume is sold out, stunning the critics and collectors who've seen it. Great art and mystic storytelling. Now the stakes are up with new chilling monsters and haunted lawmen. I've seen the videos on it. It's great. Bronze Star Comics. Pat also happens to be the artist on my videos on YouTube of my Anunnaki tracks. Anunnaki Came for Gold and Princess Balata, who is also known in ancient text as Ninma or Inanna. That song is at the end of this post today. The one I have up today is called Princess Balata, rolled by Saul Vigil on Famous Hits Live Radio. So for Bronze Star Comics and Richie Barron and the Anunnaki tracks, stay tuned.

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Right on.

I had a drummer do a CD with me in 1990. Just passed away here a couple months ago. It's dedicated to our old buddy from Marin County, Buddy Miles.

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2: Say, man, ladies, Dr. Tequila, Richie Barron here. Purple Phantom Rolls Royce. I think you're going to dig this one. I did it at my dining room table. I'll get it in the studio later. Make it a little longer with some horns in it. This one sounds pretty good to me. Listen to it. I love the lowrider listeners we're getting lately. Saul sent me the Google verified numbers. We get those anytime we want. How many people listen worldwide? I'm so grateful the numbers of people that are listening to my shows. It just makes me feel honored. Thank you guys for listening to Famous Hits Live Radio. And yeah, I am going to get that Purple Phantom Rolls Royce. Richie Barron, over and out. Adios, amigos. Low and slow.

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1: Hey, everybody out there, Famous Hits Radio Land. Richie Barron here, Dr. Tequila. I'm starting my second compilation put together for me by DJ programmer and good friend of mine has helped me a lot, Saul Vigil. So I'm going to start. The first song in this new compilation is going to be Princess Bellotta, about the Anunnaki princess who helped change the DNA. She was the mastermind in it, her and her brother Enki, 250,000 or more years ago. A lot of people may not know anything about it or believe it, but I believe it. I wrote the song Princess Bellotta, and here it is about the Anunnaki.

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Hey, thanks for listening on Famous Hits Live. The number two song in this new compilation, Richie Barron, Dr. Tequila Songs, is going to be Love on a Dead End Street. I recorded that first time back in 1990 on my Secrets in the Night CD. Buddy Miles, late great Buddy Miles, played drums on that one with Al Molina horn section from San Francisco. So this is the new version off of Dr. Tequila's Prescription for Fun CD, 2014. Roger Smith from Tower of Power on keyboards. Great piano solo in his song by Roger. Okay, roll it, Saul. Love on a Dead End Street, vintage 2014.

Number three in this compilation, Richie Barron, Dr. Tequila Tracks. Thanks for listening. Number three is a song I wrote called Doing the Best I Can, about a guy who's done pretty well in the music business, has a big black limousine, a bunch of guitars, big sailboat, big house with a swimming pool, but the girl that he's been after forever doesn't have anything to do with him. He's got everything he needs, but he still cannot get her. Doing the best I can. Roll it, Saul.

Number four, a song called Touring Bus Blues. I wrote this song years ago, back when my daughter and son and my wife at that time went back home to Longview, Washington, to stay with mommy because I was on the road. There's no place. You cannot take kids and wives out on the road when you're playing music. It doesn't work. Stay in the motels. There's nothing for them to do. So they went back to mommy's, and I never again stayed with that wife. My kids are both marvelous now. Dondra is a world-famous photographer. My drummer son, Derek, drumhead I call him, is a very, very good heavy metal rock drummer. He could play anything, but he chooses to play rock. He's in Washington State. They both are. So here it is, a song called The Touring Bus Blues. You listen to the words, you'll get the story.

Hey, number five in this compilation. Thanks, Saul Vigil. It's called Just a Sideman, Not the Leader of the Band. I play when she lets me, take a solo when I can. You can see where this is going. Back in the middle 80s, this young, beautiful lady, Marin County, she drove a 240 Black Z, beautiful car. Well, it ended up she liked that car better than me, because she had left her boyfriend to come and live with me. He was down in South Bay somewhere in San Francisco. And a couple of months later, he caught up with her. He had bought the car for her, the 240Z. He caught up with, found out where we were. Well, he went to a shopping center where she worked. He didn't know where I lived. Luckily, probably for me. Anyway, he took the car back. So she ends up going back with him to get her marvelous 240Z back. Just a marvelous woman, huh? Anyway, so I wrote Just a Sideman, Not the Leader of the Band. And that's on one of my CDs. And here it is.

Number six in this compilation. Richie Barron, Dr. T here. This one is called You Think It's Gold. And hey, I wrote this one about the same woman who had the 240Z. And she did think it was gold. Akin to the nowadays, the women with the balloon-shaped lips who are constantly taking pictures of themselves and live with a camera facing their own face. What do you call that? Narcissistic? I believe it is, yes. So you think it's gold, the words will tell you everything I felt. And I was very lucky to get rid of this woman, to have her leave and go back to her old boyfriend, who's a total moron. But that's another story. That's their business. So anyway, you think it's gold, but I didn't. So I had to move on. Luckily, I got to move on. And you are listening to Famous Hits Live. Right on.

Number 7, one of my all-time favorite recording artists, piano player, singer extraordinaire, songwriter, great songwriter, a Leon Russell tune I did cover of. This man was recorded in 1996 at Trevor's, a nightclub which is still there in San Rafael, California. I played the place many times, many, many times. Called Masquerade, one of the great Leon Russell hits. R.I.P., brother. I loved you.

0: On to number 8, one of my favorite songs I've ever written. It was about a lady named Rita. I also wrote a song about her. We'll probably put in this compilation. Back in the 80s, late 80s, I was playing a place. I lived in Gig Harbor, Washington, right on the water. I played a nightclub called I forget what the name of it was. It was down at the end of the Gig Harbor, which is out of Seattle, Washington, by the way, close to Tacoma. So anyway, Rita and I took a liking to each other. Problem was, she was the girlfriend of the guy who owned the club. He bought her a nice new Corvette. So, she was pretty well set up. She was only like 21 years old. Beautiful. Anyway, luckily, I did not stay in town because I don't know what would have happened between the boyfriend, me, and her. But we were, very heavy and hot. I decided it was time to leave. I got my big old Cadillac, my trailer full of equipment, and headed for San Francisco. It's called Secrets in the Night. Listen to it. You'll get the words. You'll understand what I'm talking about. In my opinion, a great song. I had Buddy Miles, Al Molina, Evan Palmerston, Jerome Fletcher, Paul Green, great harp player from Tucson, Arizona, on this one. Also, the two songs you heard earlier, Just a Side Man and You Think It's Gold, are on that CD, Secrets in the Night.
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Here we go. Thanks for listening. Richie Barron, Dr. Tequila here. Song number 9, I did in 2010 at the Mural House of Latin Rock with my main man, Richard Segovia, BNS Productions. We pile it high. This is called Dr. Tequila. I had some great players on this one. Arrangements, horn arrangements by David Stone, sax player. Frankie Bailey, Tom Poole on trumpets. Really good production. Francisco on the board, running the board for us. Everything in the song, up and down the coast, drinking margaritas, playing in all the towns. I even got Tio Chilo's restaurant in the out chorus of it, which is down in the Mission District in San Francisco. Great restaurant. In fact, we went there and had lunch yesterday. Here's to Liz, the daughter, the one who runs the place. It's a family-run operation, one of the only ones left, probably the only one left, down in the 24th Street Mission District. So here we go, Dr. Tequila. I'm trying to hook this one up with a producer in Texas and Hollywood, Danny Ramos, who's just come out with a movie called Margarita Man. Well, Dr. Tequila fits right there, huh? Okay, baby.

0: doctor.
1: All right, we're moving on. Number 10 in the Dr. Tequila music compilation. Thanks, Saul Vigil and Richard Verasso at Famous Hits Live. You know, in this business, I have moved around a lot in my life. On the road for years, East Coast to West Coast, and too many points in between. But I loved it all. I wouldn't trade it for anything. I wrote this song living in Sonoma, a little suburb called Agua Caliente. And there's only one thing to do down there. In Sonoma itself, there's this town square with all the restaurants, nightclubs, theaters, everything on the town square. About roaming around down there on nights when I wasn't in Marin County, looking for something, whatever it was, or they were looking for me. It all worked out. It was a good time in my life, but I had to get back to Marin, get out of there. Cruising the square. You hear the words, you'll know what I'm talking about. Roll it, Saul.

number 11 in this compilation. This song is called People Like You, dedicated to everybody out there, especially the ones who actually listen to my music. You're the greatest. And we get worldwide play on this Famous Hits Live station. Thousands of listeners. This one's called People Like You. You listen to the words, you'll get it. Thanks. Roll it, Saul.

Number 12 coming down right now. I recorded this song live. Well, I didn't. Somebody recorded it for me at the Black Oak Casino up in Sonora, California, up in the foothills and mountains. It's called the Black Oak Breakdown. I wrote this song on stage in the middle of a Jay Giles song. Whipped it in there with my partner drummer, David Coolhoven, singing the backups for me. Great singer on his own. Great drummer. This was Stuart Veets, Ian Lamson, Evan Palmerston, Steve Salinas, or sometimes up there. I played up there 12 years all the time. Supposedly, we're going back this summer. That's what I hear from the entertainment director. The Black Oak Casino, Richie Barron, Dr. Tequila, and the Mission Mob. It's called the Black Oak Breakdown. Right on, man. Break it down.

0: Yeah, Richie Barron.
1: Hey, number 13 in this compilation. This song is called Midnight Rambler. It's an old Leon Russell. The Stones did it. It was enhanced for me. It's a live version I did either. This is either done in Eureka, California, outside concert, or at the Black Oak. I don't know which one. Saul Bigel enhanced it for me. So here we go, my cover of a Leon tune called Midnight Rambler. Roll it.

Rolling on, 2020 is here. This song's called Dream World. Living life in a dream world, easy to be. Anything you want to, just close your eyes and you'll see. This is on my 2010 Dr. Tequila CD. Got Jackie Herrera singing the backups from San Francisco, California. Great singer in her own right. Dream World.

0: Hey, song number 15. This title is Still Ahead of You, one of my only few political songs that I've delved into writing. I do a lot of ancient alien songs, the Anunnaki, the Egyptian pharaohs. This one is a kind of a political. I'm not, like a lot of people in this country, we're not real happy with the government and what they're doing right now. But I won't get into all that. You listen to the words and you'll see. I wrote this song 20 plus years ago, and it's more true today than it ever was then. More true right now. Still ahead of you. Roll it.
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All right, number 16 in this compilation by Saul Vigil on Famous Hits Live. This one's called Freeway Lover. It's about a beautiful lady I used to see driving a white Corvette, Marin County, on Highway 101 periodically. I finally chased her down, got a hold of her. I didn't actually chase her down. I just happened to meet her off the freeway. We recorded this live in Pete Slauson's old studio in Terra Linda, California. Stuart Veets on the saxophone, Billy Noteman on the harp, Jeff Craig on drums, who happens to be Huey Lewis's brother, Rico on the keyboards, and Jerome Fletcher from Novato, California on guitar. Freeway Lover. Hit it.

Winding down in the compilation now. This is number 17. Help somebody lose the blues. I wrote this about noticing all the rich people living up in the hills, like Oakland Hills or whatever hills, Marin County Hills, that thought they were way above all the people that lived down below and never helped anybody with anything. They wish they'd just go away. Help somebody lose the blues. This is off of my Rather Have the Green Than the Blues, which is a classic song in itself. Kind of regretful it didn't get into the classic blues category, period. A lot of people think it should be there. This is called Help Somebody Lose the Blues. So do it. Help people out.

I've got to end up this compilation. Saul Vigil and Richard Verasso from Famous Hits Live Radio. To all our thousands of listeners out there, this song is called Dr. Tequila's Prescription for Fun. I wrote it about all the West Coast beach towns that I've played in and partied in many times and love them all. Clear down to San Diego, Venice Beach in L.A., Marina Del Rey, Malibu, fun place, Hermosa Beach. I love Hermosa Beach, played the Lighthouse several times. Redondo Beach, and naturally, my hometown, the Bay Area, San Francisco. Dr. T's Prescription for Fun, and the T does stand for tequila. So shake it up, people. Roll it, Saul.

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Right on.

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1: Hey, Richie Barron, Dr. Tequila here. Beautiful sunny day, Mother's Day, as a matter of fact. We're just picking up her mom at a facility here to go to dinner for Mother's Day. Anyway, listen, man, I got a story I got to tell you today, one of my stories of the road. This one is about playing in Alaska. Firstly, when you get booked there, you have to book 10 weeks at a time because they have to pay your airfare, your rooms, and you to play for 10 weeks. So you have to stay that long. But it was a really good pay. And I was up there right in the height of the pipeline when there were pipelines going for oil and also pipelines laying on the bars everywhere, piles of you-know-what. And they would six-pack you, we've discovered, when we started to play there. Somebody bought you a drink. They didn't buy one. They bought you a six-pack on a tray. So needless to say, I did not drink much in Alaska. I found a gym in one of the hotels right downtown. Nice weight room with a sauna. Well, I spent most of my time in there because the people up there, all they did in those days, I don't know if they're that much different now, they drank and partied, man. That's it. I would usually see them when I went to the gym. All the people that had been in the place the night before till 3 or 4 in the morning would be in this restaurant called The Fox right downtown Fairbanks. Fairbanks, Alaska is where we went. They would have been there eating breakfast about 10:30, quarter to 11 when I went to the gym. When we went up there, it was in January, booked out of Seattle. We had to take parkas with us, and we discovered why when you got off the plane. It was freezing, man. You needed a parka. Keyboard player Frankie stepped down off the stairs of the plane and slipped and fell right on his butt immediately. So they had a motel about a block from the club in Fairbanks. I can't think of the name of the club right now, but I'll think of it. It was owned by a guy named Bill who owned the TV station in Fairbanks, too. Ran by a mafioso dude named Tony from New York. There's a lot of them came there during the pipeline days. I met lots of them. Became good friends with several. And they made money galore, as you know, in those days. Those guys had nothing but money, nowhere to spend it. So when they came in that club, half the time, there'd be a pile of white on the bar about the size of a football cut in half. And I didn't want to get into that. I couldn't get into that either. I'd have never made it. We played six nights a week. It was great money, but there's no way I could get into doing all that stuff they did. But a couple of the guys in the band, they started getting those drinks brought to them. The drummer got so bad drinking ouzo. A couple of them got off of that stuff. I can't stand it. And I had to send the drummer back to the States. He got so he couldn't hardly play. He'd get so drunk, I had to get rid of him. Mike was a great guy, but I had to get another drummer. I got a local drummer, thank God, for a couple days. So I got another guy flown up out of Sacramento, wherever it was, I forget, somewhere down south. Anyway, that club was run by Tony. When we got there, he was there about 3 days, and then he took off for Hawaii, and I never saw him again until the 10 weeks was up when he came back. Rough life, huh? So you talk about the frivolities up there. Women, my God, I didn't know what to do with myself. It was hard to know what to do next. But I'm not one to complain, so I did the best I could. One of the weird things that happened was there was a clothing salesman working at only clothing store in Fairbanks, I think. He hung out in the club. Really good guy. But I don't know how much money he could have made selling clothes in that town. Anyway, all of a sudden he disappeared. He had a house half a block down the street, across the street from the club, right downtown. He rented from these two old ladies. Well, they came in one day, hunted me down and said, Richie, do you know anything about, I forget what his name was, man. He's gone and he owes us $270 for the heating oil bill. And they said, if you pay that, you can stay there here till you get done playing the club date. So naturally, I went and I got it out of my pocket. I didn't spend nothing up there. I came home with a lot of money that time. We had so many trips out of that. So many different things happened up there. You couldn't believe it, man. You go to the brothels outside of town, where there'd be like 15 women, big bar, then they would all come down to the club and party too. So, like I said, I did the best I could. People, come on. There was a big fire after I left. The club caught on fire about a month later or so. Maybe 2 months after I got done playing up there. And I heard from somebody in Alaska, a friend of mine, a lady friend, naturally, that Billy, he had a box of, big box of cash in the club. So it was on fire. So the dude tries to get back in there. Well, he did get back in there. The only problem is he never got out. He died in the fire. That club burning to the ground. So that's the story about that place, as weird as it is. That's the story of Fairbanks, Alaska, and what it's like to be in Alaska in the middle of winter when it's so cold that you don't even want to go. You can't go outside. You can't even breathe. 30 below, about average. So I was. It was great fun while you were playing inside, but I would never again go to Alaska in the wintertime. I guarantee you that. 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We love you. 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Something wrong with my email right now, but I get them from her. 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Later.
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everybody. Richie Barron, a.k.a. Dr. Tequila, and in some circles, out of Los Angeles, known as the Lowrider Godfather. Listen, I write songs about everything. Fires in California, Hawaii, a couple political things. But I have written a song, a couple of them, two or three songs, for a movie that's still in the process of being done about the ancient aliens called the Anunnaki. It was gleaned from Sumerian tablets and stories about them coming here 300,000-400,000 years ago searching for gold from the planet Nibiru. And I've ran into a new good friend of mine. We've become very good friends. We've got a lot in common. He's an author, philosopher, humanitarian, a great dude all the way around. His name is Blake Sinclair, B-L-A-K-E-S-I-N-C-L-A-I-R. And he likes my songs. We're going to do some stuff with those, too. Anyway, Blake has a new book out on Amazon called Roswell, R-O-S-W-E-L-L, about the famous crash in 1947 in Roswell, New Mexico. And his father was a big military man stationed at White Sands Missile Range in New Mexico. And believe it or not, he was one of the first to get on that ship after it crashed. He actually saw the Mexico. And believe it or not, he was one of the first to get on that ship after it crashed. He actually saw the aliens that were on it. One alive and

To know about the Anunnaki. Their ancient gold mines are spotted by the thousands on Google Maps. So listen, Richie Barron, Dr. Tequila, gonna sign out for now. Thanks to my programmer, Saul Vigil, from Baleen, New Mexico. Speaking of New Mexico, also the station owner, Richard Verasso. He resides in Oceanside, California these days. 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Over and out.

for the gold. Anunnaki is still among us today. A powerful race, still got human slaves. Their agenda is a

0: all you people out there listening today or tonight, Japan, Australia, USA, wherever you may be. I've got a new song out there now. Saul has it up on the radio playing already. It's called Just Another Day in Your Life. It's on YouTube by Richie Barron. You can check it out there, or you can hear it on almost every show. Saul has it up now on Famous Hits Live. We'd like to put a couple tentacles out there and find out who's listening these days and get some opinions, especially on my new song, Just Another Day in Your Life. So Saul's email is Saul, SaulVigil, Saul Vigil, at hotmail.com, or Richie Barron, RichieBarron, 876, at gmail.com. 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Listen, I got a fabulous new song, even if I do say so myself. I like it. People are digging it. And it's called Just Another Day in Your Life. It's on YouTube. You go in and put Richie Barron, Just Another Day in Your Life. It'll come right up. Done by our programmer, Saul Vigil, here on Famous Hits Live Radio. So go check out the new song, Just Another Day in Your Life. And it'll play here on Famous Hits Live Radio, too. Thank you, people. Talk to you later.
1: It's Richie Barron, Dr. Tequila, with his latest song, Just Another Day in Your Life. This is a song for everybody out there in the world trying to live your dreams today. Featuring an all-star studio lineup, including Wayne De La Cruz on keyboards, Evan Palmerston on bass, Chris McGrew on drums, Chris Pimentel on guitar, Stuart Beats on the saxophone, plus Barry at Northern Light Studio in Santa Rosa, California. With the legendary Dr. Tequila singing his heart out, here's Just Another Day in Your Life by Richie Barron.

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Right on.

Say, man, ladies, Dr. Tequila, Richie Barron here. Purple Phantom Rolls Royce. I think you're going to dig this one. I did it at my dining room table. I'll get it in the studio later. Make it a little longer with some horns in it. This one sounds pretty good to me. Listen to it. I love the lowrider listeners we're getting lately. Saul sent me the Google verified numbers. We get those anytime we want. How many people listen worldwide? I'm so grateful the numbers of people that are listening to my shows. It just makes me feel honored. Thank you guys for listening to Famous Hits Live Radio. And yeah, I am going to get that Purple Phantom Rolls Royce. Richie Barron, over and out. Adios, amigos. Low and slow.

Is it out there yet? A big purple phantom, I'm not stepping in the rear. 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I'm driving it.

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0: There, Radioland, Richie Barron, Dr. Tequila, also known as the Lowrider Godfather. That was put on me by Lady Luna from East Los Angeles, California. Hey, pray for L.A., that's what I say. People will have to carry on, but it's bad down there for them right now. So good vibes out to everybody in Los Angeles area, San Diego. Anyway, today I want to tout the listeners' numbers from around the world. The biggest countries being the USA, Australia, the Philippines, Mexico, the UK, Germany, New Zealand, Spain. Thanks to all these countries, the biggest ones approaching 100,000 listeners per show. That's not a week. That is 100,000 listeners per show. And the shows are doing really good on my 7 day a week, 10 o'clock, 1 p.m. and 8 p.m. California time. You can reach me. 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Shout out on the. I'll put it up in the archives and put it up online for you in a spot. 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Really appreciate those cards and letters, people. You know what I mean. Anyway, today, once again, thanking all the listeners in the world for the numbers coming in. 100,000 people a show. Damn close. 200 off on USA and Japan right now from being 100,000 a show. Richie Barron, Dr. Tequila. And also, you can contact Saul Vigil, the program director who rolls all my music for me. Baleen, New Mexico, SaulVigil at hotmail.com. SaulVigil at hotmail.com. Richie Barron, Dr. T, also known as the Lowrider Godfather. Adios, amigos and senoritas. Talk to you next time. Thank you. 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

Hey, Richie Barron, Dr. Tequila here. Beautiful sunny day. Anyway, listen, man, I got a story I got to tell you today, one of my stories of the road. This one is about playing in Alaska. Firstly, when you get booked there, you have to book 10 weeks at a time because they have to pay your airfare, your rooms, and you to play for 10 weeks. So you have to stay that long. But it was a really good pay. And I was up there right in the height of the pipeline when there were pipelines going for oil and also pipelines laying on the bars everywhere, piles of you know what. And they would six pack you. We've discovered when we started to play there, somebody bought you a drink. They didn't buy one. They bought you a six pack on a tray. So needless to say, I did not drink much in Alaska. I found a gym in one of the hotels right downtown. Nice weight room with a sauna. Well, I spent most of my time in there because the people up there, all they did in those days, I don't know if they're that much different now, they drank and partied, man, that's it. I would usually see them when I went to the gym. All the people that had been in the place the night before till 3 or 4 in the morning would be in this restaurant called The Fox right downtown Fairbanks. Fairbanks, Alaska is where we went. They would have been there eating breakfast about 10:30, quarter to 11 when I went to the gym. When we went up there, it was in January, booked out of Seattle. We had to take parkas with us, and we discovered why when you got off the plane. It was freezing, man. You needed a parka. Keyboard player Frankie stepped down off the stairs of the plane and slipped and fell right on his butt immediately. So we all, they had a motel. I can't think of the name of the club right now, but I'll think of it. It was owned by a guy named Bill who owned the TV station in Fairbanks, too. Ran by a mafioso dude named Tony from New York. A lot of them came there during the pipeline days. I met lots of them. Became good friends with several. And they made money galore, as you know, in those days. Those guys had nothing but money, nowhere to spend it. So when they came in that club, half the time, there'd be a pile of white on the bar about the size of a football cut in half. And I didn't want to get into that. I couldn't get into that either. I'd have never made it. We played 6 nights a week. It was great money, but there's no way I could get into doing all that stuff they did. But a couple of the guys in the band, they started getting those drinks brought to them. The drummer got so bad drinking ouzo. A couple of them got off on that stuff. I can't stand it. And I had to send the drummer back to the States. He got so where he couldn't hardly play. He'd get so drunk, I had to get rid of him. Mike was a great guy, but I had to get another drummer. I got a local drummer, thank God, for a couple of days. So I got another guy flown up out of Sacramento, wherever it was, I forget, somewhere down south. Anyway, that club was run by Tony. When we got there, the first, he was there about 3 days, and he took off for Hawaii, and I never saw him again until the 10 weeks was up when he came back. Rough life, huh? You talk about the frivolities up there. Women. My God, I didn't know what to do with myself. It was hard to know what to do next. But I'm not one to complain, so I did the best I could. One of the weird things that happened was there was a clothing salesman working at only clothing store in Fairbanks, I think. He hung out in the club. Really good guy. But I don't know how much money he could have made selling clothes in that town. All of a sudden, he disappeared. He had a house half a block down the street, across the street from the club, right downtown. He rented from these two old ladies. Well, they came in one day, hunted me down and said, Richie, do you know anything about, I forget what his name was, man. He's gone and he owes us $270 for the heating oil bill. And they said, if you pay that, you can stay here till you get done playing the club date. So naturally, I went and I got it out of my pocket. I didn't spend nothing up there. I came home with a lot of money that time. We had so many trips out of that. So many different things happened up there. You couldn't believe it, man. You go to the brothels outside of town, where there'd be like 15 women, big bar. Then they would all come down to the club and party too. So like I said, I did the best I could. People, come on. There was a big fire after I left. The club caught on fire about a month later or so, maybe 2 months after I got done playing up there. And I heard from somebody in Alaska, a friend of mine, a lady friend, naturally, said that Billy, he had a box of
big box of cash in the club. So it was on fire. So the dude tries to get back in there. Well, he did get back in there. The only problem is he never got out. He died in the fire, that club burning to the ground. So that's the story about that place, as weird as it is. That's the story of Fairbanks, Alaska, and what it's like to be in Alaska in the middle of winter when it's so cold that you don't even want to go. You can't go outside. You can't even breathe. 30 below, about average. So it was great fun while you were playing inside, but I would never again go to Alaska in the wintertime. I guarantee you that. Dr. Tequila, the Lowrider Godfather, over and out on Stories of the Road on FamousHitsLive.com. Keep listening. The numbers are great these days. We love you. Keep it up. 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That my wife gets it. Something wrong with my email right now, but I get them from her. admin@LawBaron.com. For Richie Baron, Dr. T, Lowrider Godfather, low and slow. Later.

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morning, everybody, from Healdsburg, California. Richie Barron, Dr. Tequila here. Beautiful day. Listen, I'm going to do one of my stories from the road for you right now. This one has got to do with I also wrote a song about it called Rita. Lady named Rita. She's on my mind. Well, in those days, she was 79 or 80 in that time period. I got off the road and took a single in Gig Harbor, Washington. Got an apartment right on the water. It was about three blocks around the water to the place I was playing. So it happens, the owner of this place, he was about 35 maybe. He was about my age. He had a 21-year-old girlfriend named Rita. I mean, this woman was beautiful, Greek woman. It took me a couple of days, but I fell into love, lust, love, whatever you want to call it, man, with this lady. And I could see that was kind of a ridiculous situation to get into, but it was mutual. That was the problem, totally mutual. So anyway, I realized, actually, we only got together a couple times, but not really got together, if you know what I'm speaking of. But she actually came to my apartment once around the water's edge there. I wasn't home. She left a note on my door. It's probably a good thing I wasn't there. Anyway, I started thinking, you know, this situation, Gig Harbor, I loved that place. Guy got me a really nice 71 Cadillac Fleetwood, forest green. His mother had died. He owned a big Shell oil distribution plant there in Gig Harbor, right on the water. Got me this car for $400. I hung out in this bar he was in. I forget the Tides Tavern, I think it was. On the water, everything's on the water in Gig Harbor. That's what it's based on. You can look it up. So anyway, I thought, you know, this is not really the place for me to hang out because you're going to get into nothing but big problems here. Who knows what this guy would be capable of doing? He had a house. They had a nice house and everything. He bought her a Corvette, an orange Corvette, beautiful car. So I decided it was time to pack my trailer, my utility trailer that I had to carry all my equipment, etc. Take that Cadillac I got and go back to San Francisco. Regretfully, and during that week, before leaving, I met this, well, I won't even call her any names or nothing. She was a beauty too, but she was like 19. Remember my song, Younger Woman? Listen to it sometime. Her name was Tammy. She wanted to go to San Francisco with me. So she was living with some guy too. Stupidly, we went to that house. I'd given her a ride home a couple days before. She worked at the Tides, the place right on the water where Rita ran the front desk and the entry and all that stuff into a maitre d' for Mike, her boyfriend. Well, Tammy was working in the bar, waitress. Wanted to go to San Francisco with me, so stupidly, I took her with me. Should have never happened. Got to San Francisco, stayed in Oakland with a friend of mine, a lawyer, attorney friend of mine, Charles. I got her a job. We went to Marin County, where I'd been and hanging out before. Knew a lot of people there, musicians especially. The 2 a.m. Club is owned by a buddy of mine named Goose. I got her a job cocktailing in there. Another big mistake. Everybody's made mistakes in their life, but this was a big one. 2 is all past history now. I could care less. You never look to the past mistakes. Always move ahead. She took the car from Oakland to Marin County, the Cadillac. I had had all new brakes, etc., put on that car when we were in Oakland. Charles had a buddy of his do it for me. That thing was a perfect condition car. Forest green, black leather, black vinyl top. She took it to Marin County,
short story, longer and shorter and taller. She met this military guy hanging out in the 2 a.m. club, unbeknownst to me. Well, a couple of nights before that, she'd also called me up at 2 in the morning, getting off her shift, and telling me she was with Tom Johnston, my buddy from the Doobie Brothers, at his house. Another marvelous tale, huh? Anyway, she never came home that next night with the car. No, she never came home that night. Never came home that next night with the car. No, she never came home that night. She had taken off with this military guy.

anyway. 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Never saw him again, and thank God I didn't. This police guy, cop from Mill Valley, California, he helped me find the car through the highway patrol. This buddy of mine, Gary Nord, his millionaire dude, lived in a big mansion up by Auburn, California. We took his van down there, towed the Cadillac back to Auburn, California, to his 90 acres on this big lake. Well, he said he was going to get his buddy of his to rebuild the motor for me because it was frozen. They had ran it out of oil. You know what happens to an engine? All you lowriders could know that. So it sat there at his house. The guy never worked on it. It's probably still sitting there. Gary passed away about 10 years ago. Then his son took over the properties. So I'm sure that Cadillac is down in the vines and weeds there somewhere. So that's another one of my stories about younger women and what can happen to you if you get too involved. Richie Barron, Dr. Tequila. 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

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Rebelling workers feel the Anunnaki wrath.

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Right on.

Hi, this is Richie Barron, also known as Dr. Tequila, and you are listening to Famous Hits Live. Right on.

called Jimmy on a Harley ride. You might have seen him in Tahoe or at a Raiders game, hanging out at the Summer of Love. Dancer was his name. Getting down with

Hi, this is Richie Barron, also known as Dr. Tequila, and you are listening to Famous Hits Live. Right on.

Good Tuesday morning to everybody. Richie Barron, Dr. Tequila here. Sitting at my usual kitchen table spot overlooking the North Bay of San Francisco. Mount Tam over in Marin County. Really strange. I spent 28 years probably in Marin County. And now I'm on the opposite side of the bay in a big house up on the hill. Which I wrote about that in a song, by the way. One of my songs called Early Morning Thoughts has this house in it. Today, I want to tell you about a song that I do all the time on my shows and about a man I really admire. Great songwriter, great singer, singing too. Yeah, right on. From the Allman Brothers and the man himself, Greg Allman. I do a song called Midnight Rider every show. Love that song. One of the strange things about the Allman Brothers is my best friend of probably 20 plus years that I met in Sausalito, California in 1996, Jimmy Anderson. He was Greg's road manager back in the day, late 70s, 80s. In his, they call him Jimmy Dancer Anderson. He's about 6'5", curly blonde hair, and he took care of Greg on the road. Because, as you know, Greg was a great dude, marvelous personality, but he did have his habits. And Jimmy had to take care of him and get him on the stage a lot of times, which he did. They were both Harley fanatics, both rode Harleys. Greg Allman track, Saul Vigil putting it up for you now. On Famous Hits Live Radio. Saul is in Belen, New Mexico. The owner of the station, Richard Verasso, lives in Copperopolis, California, based out of San Francisco for the shows. Richie Barron saying, adios, amigos. Thank you, Spain, Mexico, USA, all the many, many countries that play our music. Thousands of times, thousands of listeners a day, according to Google. They don't lie. 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
1: Princess Bellotta Suite, take two.

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three. I feel a presence come over me, a presence of the anarchy. 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The Anunnaki is still here today.

0: 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Right on.
1: Can't turn back the clock, Richie Barron. We all know that one.

Say, man, ladies, Dr. Tequila, Richie Barron here. I just got done recording an acoustic version of my new track, Purple Phantom Rolls Royce. I think you're going to dig this one. I did it at my dining room table. I'll get it in the studio later. Make it a little longer with some horns in it. This one sounds pretty good to me. Listen to it. I love the lowrider listeners we're getting lately. It was up over 1,000 listeners on last night's Sunday show. Saul sent me the Google verified numbers. We get those anytime we want. How many people listen worldwide? So there was like 15,666 listeners in California alone last night. That's one show. I'm on 7 days a week. I'm so grateful the numbers of people that are listening to my shows. It just makes me feel honored. Thanks to Saul Vigil, station owner Richard Barrasso from Copperopolis, California, for all the help in the songs that I've gotten to put up on the air for the last 8-9 years. I forget, it's a long time already. Thank you guys for listening to Famous Hits Live Radio. And yeah, I am going to get that Purple Phantom Rolls Royce. Richie Barron, over and out. Adios, amigos. Low and slow. A Purple Rolls Royce. Take 2.

it out there yet? A big purple phantom, I'm not sitting in the rear. You people party in the back, I'm gonna put this thing in gear. I'm driving it.

How we doing? Can I hear it from the faithful? Can I hear it from the faithful?

This is Catfish from Circus Maximus, The Modern Bloodshedding. This is Scott Martinez from the band Alice Sweet Alice, and you're listening to Famous Hits Live.

Hi, Richie Barron, Dr. Tequila here. I've asked my man, programmer, disc jockey, Saul Vigil, to put up some tracks of a great friend of mine who is a very talented lady. Her name is Leilani. Originally from Hawaii, now resides in Sonora, California. Her tracks on this particular CD, it's her latest one. She's working on a new one now, too. On this CD, were produced by a guy who plays guitar with Richie Barron, Dr. Tequila, and the Mission Mob a lot, too. Mr. Ron Enos, who's a multi-talented musician. Guitar, piano, you name it, bass, he plays it. So Saul Vigil's going to run these for you. Presenting Leilani. 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Richie Barron.

This is Marcus Lopez, leader and bass player for San Francisco's own MVP, aka Mission Varia Project, with an EP Urban Gentrification. 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
1: Hey, Richie Barron, Dr. Tequila here. Beautiful sunny day, Mother's Day, as a matter of fact. We're just picking up her mom at a facility here to go to dinner for Mother's Day. Anyway, listen, man, I got a story I got to tell you today, one of my stories of the road. This one is about playing in Alaska. Firstly, when you get booked there, you have to book 10 weeks at a time because they have to pay your airfare, your rooms, and you to play for 10 weeks. So you have to stay that long. It was really good pay. And I was up there right in the height of the pipeline when there were pipelines going for oil and also pipelines laying on the bars everywhere. Piles of you know what, and they would six pack you. We've discovered when we started to play there, somebody bought you a drink. They didn't buy one, they bought you a six pack on a tray. So needless to say, I did not drink much in Alaska. I found a gym in one of the hotels right downtown, nice weight room with a sauna. Well, I spent most of my time in there because the people up there, all they did in those days, I don't know if they're that much different now, they drank and partied, man, that's it. I would usually see them when I went to the gym. All the people that had been in the place the night before till 3 or 4 in the morning would be in this restaurant called The Fox right downtown Fairbanks. Fairbanks, Alaska is where we went. They would have been there eating breakfast about 10:30, quarter to 11 when I went to the gym. When we went up there, it was in January, booked out of Seattle. We've had to take parkas with us, and we discovered why when you got off the plane. It was freezing, man. You needed a parka. Keyboard player Frankie stepped down off the stairs of the plane and slipped and fell out on his butt immediately. So they had a motel about a block from the club in Fairbanks. I can't think of the name of the club right now, but I'll think of it. It was owned by a guy named Bill who owned the TV station in Fairbanks, too. Ran by a mafioso dude named Tony from New York. There's a lot of them came there during the pipeline days. I met lots of them, became good friends with several. And they made money galore, as you know, in those days. Those guys had nothing but money, nowhere to spend it. So when they came in that club, half the time, there'd be a pile of white on the bar about the size of a football cut in half. And I didn't want to get into that. I couldn't get into that either. I'd have never made it. We played six nights a week. It was great money, but there's no way I could get into doing all that stuff they did. But a couple of the guys in the band, they started getting those drinks brought to them. The drummer got so bad drinking ouzo. A couple of them got off on that stuff. I can't stand it. And I had to send the drummer back to the States. He got so where he couldn't hardly play. He gets so drunk, I had to get rid of him. Mike was a great guy, but I had to get another drummer. I got a local drummer, thank God, for a couple days. So I got another guy flown up out of Sacramento, wherever it was, I forget, somewhere down south. Anyway, that club was run by Tony. When we got there, the first... He was there about 3 days, and then he took off for Hawaii, and I never saw him again until the 10 weeks was up when he came back. Rough life, huh? You talk about the frivolities up there. Women, my God, I didn't know what to do with myself. It was hard to know what to do next. But I'm not one to complain, so I did the best I could. One of the weird things that happened was there was a clothing salesman working at only clothing store in Fairbanks, I think. He hung out in the club. Really good guy, but I don't know how much money he could have made selling clothes in that town. All of a sudden, he disappeared. He had a house half a block down the street, across the street from the club, right downtown. He rented from these two old ladies. Well, they came in one day, hunted me down, and said, Richie, do you know anything about, I forget what his name was, man. He's gone, and he owes us $270 for the heating oil bill. And they said, if you pay that, you can stay there here till you get done playing the club date. So naturally, I went and I got it out of my pocket. I didn't spend nothing up there. I came home with a lot of money that time. We had so many trips out of that. So many different things happened up there. You couldn't believe it, man. You go to the brothels outside of town, where there'd be like 15 women, big bar, then they would all come down to the club and party too. So, like I said, I did the best I could. People, come on. There was a big fire after I left. The club caught on fire about a month later or so, maybe 2 months after I got done playing up there. And I heard from somebody in Alaska, a friend of mine, a lady friend, naturally, that Billy, he had a big box of cash in the club. So it was on fire. So the dude tries to get back in there. Well, he did get back in there. The only problem is he never got out. He died in the fire. That club burned into the ground. So that's the story about that place. As weird as it is, that's the story of Fairbanks, Alaska, and what it's like to be in Alaska in the middle of winter when it's so cold that you don't even want to go. You can't go outside. You can't even breathe. 30 below, about average. So it was great fun while you were playing inside, but I would never again go to Alaska in the wintertime. I guarantee you that. Dr. Tequila, the Lowrider Godfather, over and out on Stories of the Road on FamousHitsLive.com. 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We love you. 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That my wife gets it. There's something wrong with my email right now, but I get them from her. 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For Richie Baron, Dr. T, Lowrider Godfather, low and slow. Later.
2: Johnny Gunn, sitting in la la, waiting for my ya-ya. 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You gonna play it or what?
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0: Hey, Richie Barron here, Dr. Tequila, known in some circles, hopefully yours. 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And man, we have got a compilation of so many people, listeners, you can't believe it. 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I get all kinds of people, like a coffee shop owner, Cameron from Scotland, Brenda, she's a aspiring singer from the Philippines, another Filipino, Beth, who's a bartender. Good-looking ladies, too. I got Fast Eddie, who's in a rockabilly band out of Houston, Texas. And then I got all my new friends, the Lowriders, on the California coast, from San Francisco, Long Beach, L.A., San Diego, up and down the coast, like Rudy, who's one of the heads of a lot of lowrider car shows in L.A., with Nova and Little Angel, two ladies with lowriders. These people all have names for their cars. I don't know if you knew that or not, but all lowriders name their cars. The men have ladies' names on their cars. I don't know what the ladies name them, men's or not. I'm not sure, but they name their cars. And I got a dancer, exotic dancer, works the clubs in San Diego, named Hot Brandy. She's supposedly going to do a dance routine to my song, Dr. Tequila's Prescription for Fun, that we can get up on YouTube soon. Phil, another lowrider from Santa Rosa. They're all on this page now. I've got them up on the page. Ask Dr. Tequila / Famous Hits Live on Facebook. 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Station owner is Richard Barrasso. He has another station called Copperopolis.rocks. He lives in Copperopolis, California. So tune us in. 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
1: Hi, this is Saul Vigil, your executive producer here at Famous Hits Live. On the phone with me, one of the finest Bay Area guitar players around, in my opinion, Greg from the band Big Skinny. Now, Greg, please introduce yourself and tell me where your amazing band is based out of.
2: Hi, this is Greg from Half Moon Bay, California, Greg Schmitz, and thanks for that introduction.
1: Now, what year did your band form?
2: Well, let's see. Back in high school, which I would have 86, let's say, me and Dan, singer now. And we good?
1: Yeah, we're good. Let's go.
2: Okay. He's the singer, and we started a band. We were called Redline and Abraxas and a few other names. And then probably by 1996, we became Big Skinny. And ever since then, you know, that's been the same lineup for the most part.
1: Now, because you guys have been together so long, is it a family or is it just like a working relationship with you guys?
2: Well, we're pretty much like a family because we've been together for so long. So, yeah, family, I guess you could say.
1: Okay, now we started playing Big Skinny with just one song, Let It Rain, and it took off. Then we moved into a triple shot, and now we roll extended blocks once a week. Now, your band gets ratings from around the world, not just here in the USA, but countries like Germany, the United Kingdom, France, Mexico. They all tune in, Greg. Now, my question to you is, how does this make you feel to connect with an international audience? And, you know, what's going through your head?
2: Well, it's pretty amazing, actually. Find it kind of surreal because, you know, we created something there in our studio, you know, not too long ago, but now it's being heard all over the world. Basically, it's awesome. It's a great feeling.
1: So you get kind of a high from it. When I send you the numbers, send you the ratings, and I say, listen, these are the countries that are into your stuff, that tune in just for you. You get kind of a high from that, right?
2: Oh, yeah, definitely. Sometimes I kind of have to relook at the numbers and go, wow, you know, I can't believe it sometimes.
1: Yeah.
2: But it's amazing. It's a great feeling.
1: Okay, wonderful. Now, at what age did you start playing guitar, and did you know right away that it was for you?
2: I probably started when I was 6 or 7, and yes, I knew it was for me. I used to watch my uncle play. He's about 10 years older than me, so I'd sit there.
1: So that was an influence for you then, early on?
2: Yes. And he was, like, into the Allman Brothers and Leonard Skinner and all that stuff, and that's kind of where I got.
1: So you were kind of shaped by that, by being a young child, right?
2: Yes, definitely.
1: Okay. Now, when you sit down with the band and you write a song, what's the process? How long does it take you from start to finish? Just take me through it.
2: Well, usually I'll come up with the riff on the guitar and then we'll, you know, play with it. You know, Dan, the singer, he's a drummer also. And we have Matt, our bass player. We'll play around with it and then we'll tweak it a little bit. And then Matt will come up with the part, or Dan will come up with the part. And then Dan usually comes up with the song ideas. He's the singer. And we come up, you know, he'll ask us questions, you know, what do you think we should do here? Or, you know, we'll kind of like personal experiences we throw in there.
1: Yeah.
2: And
1: So it starts with a riff, is what you're telling me, right?
2: Yes.
1: And that comes from you.
2: Basically, yes.
1: Okay. Now, before you hit the stage and you throw a gig, do you got any pre-show rituals? Are you mellow? Are you quiet? Are you full of energy, ready to take on the world? I mean, what do you feel like?
2: Well, actually, I'm pretty mellow and quiet, but inside, you know, I'm holding back. So when
1: are you going to save that for the audience? Is that what you're doing?
2: I'm sorry?
1: Are you going to save that for the audience?
2: Yes, basically. I'll sit there and I'll strum the guitar, you know, with the no sound on, and I'll play a few scales, and then, you know, we'll get a huddle together, you know, we'll, you know, psych each other out, you know, come on, let's do this. And back in the day, we used to take a shot, but we don't do that anymore. But
1: oh, right. Yeah, that's in the past, man. That's in the past.
2: Yeah, that's in the past. But no, we focus on our music now, so yeah.
1: Well, that's more important, you know.
2: Yeah.
1: That's what the bottom line is. It's all about the music.
2: Yes, exactly.
1: Now, what do you do outside of music? Do you have any non-music hobbies?
2: Yeah, I like to fish. I like nature, you know.
1: You like to be outdoors?
2: Yeah, outdoors, yeah.
1: Okay. Do you get inspired outdoors, you know, and you start thinking, you know, I could probably write a song just by being outdoors. Does that ever happen to you?
2: Absolutely, yeah. I do that all the time. Yeah, most of my songs come from being outdoors.
1: Being outdoors in nature.
2: Yes, yes.
1: Okay, now which famous musician would you like to collaborate with in the future? Sky is the limit, and tell me why.
2: Well, I'd have to say probably Carlos Santana. Because he just has that certain soulfulness about his playing. And he's played with everybody that you can imagine. And it still sounds like Carlos. He just has that something about him that I've always loved.
1: Now, what I've been told about Carlos is they say he's a very old soul, if that makes any sense. That he's a very wise man. And then when he sits down, you know, he never got into dope or alcohol or anything like that, but the music is what stands out for him.
2: Right.
1: That's what I
2: exactly.
1: Heard. You know, so Santana, you think you could collaborate with him to either write a song or have him produce a song that's already written? Because he does both.
2: Yes, I would love to. Actually, I'd love to be in there and just kind of learn from them. Yeah. You know,
1: so like a mentorship.
2: Like a mentor. Yeah, exactly. I have a lot of respect for him as a musician, as a person.
1: Oh yeah. Yeah. He does a lot of charity work on his own, and he doesn't have to do that, but he does.
2: Yeah, I know.
1: So that makes it cool. That makes him heady. Now your song here on Famous Hits Live, the big hit, is called Let It Rain. I need to know the backstory, and you know, what's the song about? Can you give me an update on that?
2: Yeah, that's a good one. I was in Mexico when I was 21, Mazatlan, Mexico. I was staying with a family, you know, a friend and his family, and it was New Year's Eve. And to make a long story short, we were going to have a big celebration that night, but somebody in the neighborhood had passed away. And so everybody in the neighborhood decided not to celebrate. So I was kind of bummed out about that. So I went upstairs and I was laying there on this bed and the doors were open and it was raining. And I kept hearing the sound.
1: Is that with the famous picture that you sent me? With you on the bed with the guitar? That's when it happens.
2: Yeah. So I was sitting there and I was mimicking the sound of the rain hitting. There was like a metal rail out there on the balcony.
1: Again and with the nature.
2: Yes, again with the nature. There you go. And then I originally was going to do it as a kind of like an intro to a song. And then when I came back, I showed the guys and they said, no, wait, we got to make a song out of that. Then he said, Dan said, what were you thinking, you know, when you were there? Well, I kind of told him my thoughts and whatever. And I said, you know, if it's going to rain, damn it, or something like that. I said, let it rain.
1: Yep.
2: And
1: yep.
2: He started running with that and he started singing, you know, the hook, whatever you want to call it.
1: Yep.
2: And
1: the
2: then
1: hook.
2: Back,
1: it's got a chore hook. Our listeners love it.
2: Right. And then to finish it up, Matt, the bass player, he was asking me, you know, basically, you know, what were you thinking? What was going through your head? And so I was saying it, and Dan, the singer, he pretty much put it down on paper or into vocals, was what you hear. Kind of a abstract way of putting it, I guess, but that's kind of how I was feeling at the time. I didn't think
1: so you really had to open up part of your soul to get that out, right?
2: Yes.
1: I mean, you had to.
2: Right.
1: You couldn't keep that inside.
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7: 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Steve Garland here, and I'm excited about this show because I got a guy that I have known on and off since 19... and he's going to be a blast today. Longtime friend through several famous Bay Area bands. And for you fans tuning in just for this, yes, he is a guitarist along with Dave Menichetti and the guys in Y&T. His first solo album, Made in America, is out now. My guest on the show, John Nyman. How you doing, John?
8: I'm doing great, Steve.
7: Awesome, man. Welcome. You now join the club of East Bay rockers like me that were either born in Oakland, California, or raised in the Bay Area, San Leandro. For those of you listening outside the country, it's near San Francisco here in California.
8: Yeah, I went to San Leandro High School along with Leonard Hayes. Born in Oakland and grew up on the border of San Leandro and Oakland and lived just two blocks from Leonard and three blocks from Dave Menichetti.
7: Well, now that we've got that established, that we're both a couple of punks from the East Bay, I want to tell you, I've been listening to this album release, Made in America, on IAC Records over and over. We've been texting about it. I think people are going to be very impressed with a couple of things off the bat. The quality of your songwriting, the melodies, and a shout out to Troy Lucchetta, for this beautiful production. I've heard your voice singing backups for decades, right? But this is the first time I've heard you sing lead. And brother, you got some rock and roll grit and emotion going on.
8: Well, you know, I'm experienced, but I got to tell you, where I got that experience, a lot of what I learned was from singing with Eric Menichetti.
7: Eric Martin, Dave Menichetti. Yeah.
8: I mean, those are two of the best Bay Area singers right there. In the Eric Martin band, Herbie Herbert, our manager, who was our mentor, pretty much, he guided us along the way. He got us in taking voice lessons with Judy Davis, who's, you know, renowned in the Bay Area of teaching Eddie Money and just a whole list of singers. It really just comes down to if you got it or not. You know how it is.
7: Oh, yeah.
8: It's just kind of the voice. It's just, you know, it either is going to work or it's not.
7: You and the Eric Martin band and Y&T, along with Night Ranger, were like my three favorites. You were on my radio show multiple times, and hell, there's VHS tape floating around somewhere of you and Dave and Night Ranger all along with Eric on the TV series.
8: San Francisco Hot Rocks. That was on a major station, wasn't it?
7: I mean, that was on ABC. Well, listen, before we get into the album, I want to play some tracks from this great album, Made in America. We might as well make the Y&T fans happy right now. I know you're at rehearsal. How are things going with Dave and the band? And we mentioned the Fillmore. How's 2022 lining up for Y&T?
8: It's looking pretty good. Starting off in January, we got dates in Tracy and Santa Cruz. We're going to Las Vegas and then Phoenix, Arizona. Come April 1st, we'll be at the Whiskey A Go-Go in L.A., the Coach House. Then up to the Fillmore next weekend, and then up into Reno the weekend after that in Sacramento. Things are moving.
7: Sweet, sweet. Well, listen, please tell Dave and the band hello, and I will do this to make Jill happy. Go to the Y&T concert and buy plenty of merch.
8: Yes. And my album. I'll be there signing it, by the way, just so you know.
7: Oh, that is awesome.
8: If you want a signed copy, you might not want one. I don't know.
7: They're going to want a signed copy. Now, I should mention again that this is now out and available, and you can go to iacrecords.com to pick up. It's available on all digital platforms, CD and cassette, baby.
8: That's right. Vinyl's coming in May. It just takes a while to get it done. I'm a vinyl guy, and I've been collecting all since I was 12 years old. So I've never got rid of my vinyl, and I'm glad it came back because I enjoy it so much. And so that was my whole thing, is I just wanted this thing on vinyl and to have a cover to go with it that was, for me, growing up in the 70s, you know, covers were very artistic. A lot of artwork was done, you know, with the Uriah Heep albums and Yes, and even Journey's great artwork, you know, with their Kelly Mouse or whoever did those covers, I don't know, but it was fantastic artwork. So I wanted to do an album and have old 70s style artwork on it with a painting. And I found this painting at an art show, and I just thought, I had ideas about it, and I contacted the artist, and I had him make some changes. I put all my song titles into the painting, which took some arm twisting to get him to do that, but he had money. But yes. He said, okay, you know, the good thing, I'll tell you, the reason he was willing to do this for me, because I play in Y&T. He loves Y&T.
7: Oh, hey.
8: I mean, I had the name drop, you know, and he goes, oh, I love those guys. I go, well, then work with me. He goes, all right, I guess. So.
7: Awesome. Awesome. Well, I'm going to play the first track called Happy. So before we play it, one question. What are you so damned happy about?
8: If you were in my shoes, you'd be happy too. I've had a wonderful life playing rock and roll and played with some of the best, like I said, been with Eric Martin for many years, and the guy's such a clown and so fun to be around, and such a fantastic talent and songwriter. And then to move on to be, right after that band broke up, to get invited into Beats in Y&T, that I didn't miss a beat. You know, it's like I went right from one great band into another great band, and I've been with Y&T now since 84, but since 2003 when they reformed, I became the guitar player and now active member, you know, and been there longer than any other member besides Dave.
7: Wow.
8: So, I know. Dave's like, I can't believe you've been longer than Leonard and Joey and Phil, because I've been there for 20 of something years, you know.
7: So you have every reason to be happy.
8: Exactly.
7: Awesome. So that's a...

0: 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By the way, that's all available on digital platforms, your favorites right now, or the website. And you can also get John to personally autograph one of these at a Y&T show coming up. So welcome back, John. I want to jump into track two because I want to be a hog and play as many tracks as possible here on this album.
1: Me too.
0: You know, for Y&T fans listening, they may be surprised because it's not hard rock, but it really has a style of its own that I think they're going to dig. What style do you think it is?
1: Well, like I was talking about my cover, my idea was to do more of a throwback to the 70s. And in the 70s, you had a hodgepodge of styles of music going on. It's like anything went. You could play hard rock, you could play folk rock, you know, those bands like Yes playing progressive rock. It didn't matter. You know, when you have a song like Roundabout on radio, and
0: right,
1: then you have James Taylor, you know, and it's all in the same, nobody cared back then, which was wonderful. I mean, now we get categories, and that's fine. You know, that you have grunge style music or hip hop or whatever, and everyone stays in their genre and, you know, goes to those shows. When I went to shows growing up, you'd see three different acts. You'd see Black Sabbath with Edgar Winger's White Trash opening up with a horn section.
0: Oh.
1: Nobody cared.
0: I remember those.
1: So anyway, back to my whole songwriting for this record was kind of songs that I've back to my whole songwriting for this record was kind of songs that I've done when I'm just sitting around by myself.

0: song, just me playing acoustic guitar. And after that show we did, he said, let's make a record out of this stuff. This is great songs. And I'm like, oh, okay, yeah, sure. He goes, come to my studio. I'm going to make you a solo album. And that's pretty much how it happened. Troy just said, let's do it. And so these songs were just from that event, you know, that most of them, and then a few more that I had sitting around, and we just tried to get them in the same vein of style that they were, you know, the ones that we picked.
1: Sure, sure. Like track two, which sounds like a country rock hit to me.
0: Yeah, there is some interesting stuff that they did. They did this out in Nashville. The musicians, some of the guys that from Nashville that we picked, Gordon Moat, the keyboard player, doing with this Hammond D3 and piano, and my favorite Wurlitzer electric piano on one song specifically. I love those sounds, and I wanted that, like I said, throwback to the 70s. I want real horn section, I want real violins, I want real Hammond B3 organ, and a guy that really knew how to play it. So all those things helped to make the songs into what they became, really, having these great stellar players on it.
1: Well,
0: along with me. I'm playing on it, too, by the way.
1: Yeah, that's right. Yeah, it is starring John Nyman. Let's make that clear. Yeah. This is track two from the album Made in America, John Nyman on the Hot Rock Podcast.

0: It's the Hot Rock Podcast that is made from the John Nyman solo LP, Made in America. That's now out on IAC Records. If you're just joining us, John Nyman of YNT has finished this album. It's pretty sweet, and you're on the line. So let me ask you, before we get into this next track, who was the band that made you first pick up a guitar?
1: The Who, I would say. I was just, you know, there was a guy in my neighborhood who

0: was had a Les Paul, and my was playing some Eric Clapton licks one day, and I was over at his house and watching him up close and personal doing this. And I just say Eric Clapton licks. I don't know if they were, but he was playing these bluesy licks, and I go, man, I just wish I could play like that. You know, I had a guitar, my brother played guitar, and, you know, I had it around me, but it just never really took hold of me, you know. And he goes, I'll come over to your house, John. I'll help you out, you know. And so he brought his Les Paul over. I had my little Fender Mustang. And he brought me the Who Live at Leeds.
1: Oh, yeah.
0: He goes, you need to listen to this. And I'm like, okay, I'm just going to do whatever you tell me. I mean, you're teaching me. You're showing me what I just want to learn that to play like you're playing. And he goes, listen to this album. And then he let me show get you started. And then I'll come back next week. And so, anyway, I put on that album and I fell in love with that music and that heaviness and Pete Townsend and his power chords. And I went, that's what I want to do.
1: Absolutely. You know? I'm on my third copy of vinyl of The Who Live at Leeds, everything from Substitute to Summertime Blues, which was the first song I ever performed in public. Just great stuff. You know, I mean, you can't go wrong when you start with The Who.
0: Yeah, I think it was a good starting point.
1: And this next track called Losing Track is really bluesy too. I hear some Texas rock. I hear some old Rick Derringer, Johnny Winter tinge stuff.
0: Yeah, I love Rick Derringer. I love the whole Johnny Edgar Winter group, Edgar Winter's White Trash, all that. That's like the Happy Horns. You know, total white trash, you know, what I was thinking of, you know, for that song. Losing Track was a song that is about drug addiction, pretty much, or it could be about any addiction, but it was kind of written about someone that really struck me. I mean, there's been many of them that have passed away, but Amy Winehouse, when she passed away of addiction, it just floored me because I just thought that she was the cat's meow. This girl had it all going on at 25 years old, the way she sang and her style, and she was so cool and her look and her whole vibe going on, and then boom, she's gone. Mm-hmm. And so Losing Track is basically kind of like, you know, she had this song called Rehab, and she says, you know, daddy wants me to go to rehab, and I say, no, no, no, I don't want to get well. And that's kind of what the song's about. It's a, like just saying, I don't want to stop. The words are just, I'm on the losing track and I'm not coming back. You know, my nephew, who was just 20 years old and was on heroin, and he got clean, and he was clean for a year, and everybody was so happy and he was happy. And one of his friends said, hey, man, you've been clean for a year. Let's just celebrate and just do a little bit. But, you know, just one little party. And he died. He did too much. That's what that song's about. So maybe people will listen to it and go, yeah, maybe you should think about what I'm doing before I head down the wrong track. So I wrote a song about it, and it goes like this.

0: It's the Hot Rock Podcast. That is called Fall in Love. It is the, I'm going to call it the Southern Rock Child of John Nyman. And the new album is called Made in America on IAC Records. You got some good stuff going on there. I believe that is Frank Hannon on slide.
1: It is.
0: How did that come about?
1: Well, I went to a show with the Tesla was playing at the Fillmore, and Frank was playing slide guitar, and it sounded so good. You know, I mean, I know all the Tesla guys, and I know Frank. And when I knew I wanted slide guitar on this song, I heard it in my head. I even mimicked it myself, doing the best I could at it. And then I called him up, and I said, hey, you know, would you play on my track? And he said, absolutely, just send it on over. And I told him what I was looking for, and 24 hours, he sent it back all done. It was great. That's exactly what you hear. I didn't edit any of it. I left it all on there.
0: That's awesome. Now, the album, once again, if you're just joining us, Y&T's own John Nyman is here with us, and we're talking about the new album and your first solo LP. How cool does that feel? Is this something you've always wanted to do, John?
1: It was in the back of my mind that, yeah, maybe that would be cool someday, but I've always been a band guy. You know, I've always been part of a band. I like working that way. And to do it on my own, it's like, you know, I just don't know. Am I a good enough singer? I mean, that was part of it. I go, if I'm going to do a solo album, I'm going to sing. But to tell you the truth, I was kept leaning. I'd call Eric up once in a while, Eric Martin, and I'd say, why don't you just sing all my songs? It'll be a group effort, and we'll just call it a band. You know, we'll just say side project, you know, call it something, you know, John and Eric or whatever. And he said, yeah, sure. I mean, if you want to. But he goes, what's wrong with your voice? I go, I don't know. I don't know if I like it or not. I just wasn't totally sold that I was good enough to front and be the lead singer on this whole album. But I'm okay with it now. But it took me a while to grow into it. So that's why I wasn't in a hurry to do a solo album. I just wasn't sure if it was something that the world needed to hear.
0: Well, I think it is something the world needs to hear. But speaking of Eric Martin and of Dave Menichetti, you got a lot of friends peppered throughout this album as well, backing you up.
1: Yeah.
0: You know, which is exciting. So who's on the song we're going to play next called The Truth?
1: The Truth. That song features all of me on guitar. There's many variations. There's nylon string acoustic and steel string. And there's variations of, it's just a guitar ensemble of me. And then Eric Martin is singing harmony with me on this track, as he is on about five other tracks on the album.
0: You know, I got to jump in here. What song is it? I heard it and then I couldn't find it again, where you sort of drop an Easter egg for fans of your old band, the Eric Martin Band, where you say you're a sucker for a pretty face.
1: The end of Fall in Love.
0: There it is. Okay.
1: You know, because I'm a sucker for a pretty face. There's no hope for the male race.
0: Yeah.
1: Excuse me while I pack my case, because I have fallen in love. Yeah, it's a song about, like, when I wrote to you earlier, I go about songs that I wrote, and I said, yeah, that I even have a song about being crazy for crazy girls, and
0: yep.
1: You know how that goes, and all the different relationships you go through. Why am I dealing with this?
0: All I'm going to say is touring with Motley Crue, I'm sure, didn't help.
1: Yeah, I know. I was in the wrong area to try to find a decent girlfriend date. Oh my God, those were the crazy days.
0: Yeah.
1: That's a lot of fun though.
0: Oh yeah. So is there any little story that you can actually tell me on the air about those wild days before we play The Truth?
1: You know, truthfully, when you go to a Motley Crue show, I didn't know this until we went on tour with them. That most of the girls come dressed in teddies.
0: Yeah.
1: And I was like, that's your outfit for the night? And they go, yep. You know, and I was just like, this is the best tour ever. You know, of course I was 27 and single, you know, so yeah. It was a perfect time to be around those guys.
0: Oh yeah. But, you know, I was there hosting shows for Y&T as the local, you know, rock jock when Motley Crue was opening for Y&T.
1: Oh, yeah. Yeah, I remember was that the Concord Pavilion? Yes. On Halloween.
0: The infamous Concord Pavilion. Yes.
1: Yeah. The Halloween shows with that was a fun night.
0: I can tell you it was even more fun for them because once Y&T hit the stage, I was backstage and I accidentally opened the wrong door. I had an advance copy of The Dirt. So now we digress, but now the truth from John Nyman and his solo album, Made in America.

0: The truth from John Nyman's new album, Made in America. John Nyman, the multi-talented man of, let's see, Y&T. And did we even list all the damn bands you've been in, Guy? Well, we all know about the Eric Martin Band. What about Mile High and the Greg Kinn Band? And then wasn't there a Big Blue Frog, too?
1: Yeah, there was. That was Big Blue Frog was very short-lived with Troy Lucetta, myself, and Kevin Carlson from Alba Nova.
0: Oh, that's right.
1: And that was... you know, it was a project that we just played a couple of shows and we were planning to do a record. And then the whole thing just fell apart, mostly because Troy went back on the road with Tesla.
0: Which brings me to this next track, Fly Angel Fly. I went to high school with one of the best photographers that was ever put on this earth, Randy Bachman. And I understand that's who this was written for. And so tell me about the song and this slew of rock and roll stars, past and present, from the Bay Area that are on this next track.
1: Yeah, what happened, tragically, Randy was struck down in San Francisco while he was taking a photograph. He was backing into the street and a car, it was dark, and the car hit him, and unfortunately, he passed away. And being Jewish... and it being close to some type of Jewish holiday, I can't remember exactly how it is, but the funeral needed to happen within like 3 or 4 days. I get a phone call from Phil Kinnamore, who is really close with his family, and he says, you know, his father asked if someone could play some music at his. He called me up and said, John, I know you're the kind of guy that could pull out your acoustic guitar and just sing a song and do this. He goes, I can't, but would you do it? And I said, sure, of course I will. You know, I knew Randy all my life. And, you know, I was going to just sing a Beatles song or something, you know, because I only had a few days to prepare and do this. And so I was just trying to think of a song that would be fitting, you know, like Let It Be, or, you know, just something that would fit that everybody knew. And then I thought, you know, man, I wish I could just write him a song. And I was working on a song at the moment called Fly Angel Fly, which was supposed to be about my niece Angel flying the coop. Of, you know, turning 18 and moving out of the house. And, you know, just, I don't know, that was just my premise of the song, Fly Angel Fly. And I just decided that, you know what, I could take this song and make it about Randy and about the situation. And that's what I did. I just wrote the lyrics and put the song together, and I sang it at his funeral on acoustic guitar. And the event was full of local, all our rock musician friends. And it was actually Greg Kinn's manager who came up to me and said, you know, we need to do something with the song. You know, we need to record it and get some other players, the Bay Area guys, and do a celebration for Randy. And I said, sure, you know, that sounds great. So he pulled it all together. He went to Studio D at Fantasy and got them to donate time. And we had a couple days to go in there and do it. And he called up all the local guys around, the Night Ranger and Eddie Money, Y&T, and just invited them, whoever wanted to show up for this event to record the song could come down, you know. And who ended up coming was Eddie Money and Greg Kinn and Leonard Hayes, Phil Kinnamore and Eric Martin, Brad Gillis, Danny Chauncey from 38 Special, Dave Notary, who is the drummer and singer in Mile High from when I was in high school, and me, of course. And so I led this whole thing. I just started, me and Leonard and Phil got in there and laid down the basic. Each guy took a verse or here or there, and it just all came together just like magically in one day. And we mixed it the following day, and this is the result. This is 1988 when we did this. And so how it ended up on my album now, after all these years, is I had a track that wasn't quite finished, and I was slotted to have 10 songs on this album. And I thought, you know what, this is the perfect time to pull it out. It's just sitting in the closet. You know, I had it on a 2-inch master tape, you know, from Fantasy.
0: Right.
1: And so we took it in, you know, like this they do now. They have to bake the tape because it's been sitting around so long so it won't stick together. And then we transferred it to digital, and so we could remix it and do everything in this format these days, and it turned out really good. Oh, and Jimmy Lyons, by the way, your old you know, high school buddy,
0: he's
1: on there too.
0: Oh my god,
1: Eddie Money.
0: Wow.
1: Yeah, he starts out the track off with his guitar solo, and it was like, it's just so wonderful to hear this. And how, you know, Jimmy Lyons, I always loved his playing, and Brad Gillis is and Danny Chauncey, they all play great guitar solos on it. And Leonard Hayes' drumming is fantastic, you know, and having Eddie Money on there. I mean, it's just a gem of a song that no one's ever heard.
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0: It's the Hot Rock Podcast with Fly Angel Fly. Now, John, before we play this last track, I got to ask you the land of the random question this week. okay. And you know I'm friends with Eric Martin, so I texted him, and he already gave you credit for being a part of the Wall of Harmony, the Harmony Kings. But this one was, let's see, I'm scrolling right now. Ask John to tell you about his love of unicycles.
1: Well,
0: so wait a minute. Let me get this straight. Rock star, member of Y&T, solo album, unicycles, right?
1: Yeah. I've been riding a unicycle since I was 15, and I still ride it, and I have a variety of them. I have a few of them, and I'm now living in the mountains of Arizona in a little tiny town called Young. And when we first moved up there, my wife said, "I'm signing you up for this town, for the town parade, and you're going to ride your unicycle 2 miles." I go, "I know I'm not. I've never ridden 2 miles. I just ride in the street for fun." So anyway, I said, "Okay, I'll give it a shot." And sure enough, you know, I've been riding it in the town parade now for a few years. And so
0: it's amazing what our wives get us to do, right?
1: I know. She goes, "It'll be great because everyone will see that you're not just a guitar player." I go, "Okay, great."
0: I understand next year she has you playing guitar while on a unicycle, so you better practice up.
1: Well, to tell you the truth, I did do that.
0: Oh, my God. Oh, my God.
1: I have a mini, it's a large ukulele. I don't know if it's called like a bass ukulele. It's a large scale ukulele. And I thought, well, I can play that. It's not too heavy to carry in. So I would play songs like, you know, Dueling Banjos from Deliverance and stuff. Yeah. You know, just like whatever little, yeah. and just strumming along little songs. But, you know, it was just for the effect of it, you know.
0: Well, you know, if Y&T ever breaks up, now you got a day job to fall back on.
1: Yeah, exactly. And wear the clown outfit and, you know.
0: It'll be perfect. You know, chicks dig the clown outfit, I swear.
1: Yeah. Not the scary clown.
0: Not the nice clown. Not the ones that hang out in the sewer.
1: Right.
0: Oh, man. Hey, well, listen, it has been a blast having you on the show. I got one more track I want to play, and it's fitting because, obviously, as a member of Y&T, we've talked about upcoming tour dates in the year ahead, and that people will be able to get your new album autographed by you at the concerts. And on this last track of the album, your bandmates from Y&T are actually your band.
1: Exactly. That I'm singing lead. So, but I got the wonderful Dave Menichetti playing an awesome guitar solo on this song. And, you know, Mike Vanderhill and Aaron Lee laying down the rhythm. It's just awesome. I couldn't be happier. It's actually might be my favorite track on the record. And not just because it's them playing on it, it's just that the way it, once Dave played his guitar on it, it just, the song all came together. So I really enjoy the song.
0: Awesome. This is called Paradise, the last track on the album. If you want to hear more, you obviously have to go pick up John Nyman's first solo LP. It's called Made in America, IAC Records. You can pick it up at iacrecords.com, all digital platforms, or just buy some damn tickets to a Y&T concert, would you?
1: And
0: you can go have John sign them personally at one of the shows, which includes the Fillmore. I'm really excited about that gig coming up for 2022. Are we allowed
1: to... Eric Martin.
0: Yeah, I was just going to say, are we allowed to say who's opening? So why don't you tell everybody right now about that gig?
1: Yeah, my good old buddy Eric Martin is going to be opening up the show at the Fillmore for Y&T.
0: Wow.
1: And so I'm hoping, maybe, just maybe, to jump on stage with him and pound out Happy or something for the crowd, you know, they're singing with me.
0: That would be awesome. All right, well, listen, I want everybody to go pick up a copy of the album, go get your Y&T tickets, and I gotta tell you, it's been a great pleasure, John, having you on the show. I think it's been since I interviewed you with Eric Martin in a meat locker in 1984,
1: I remember that.
0: Since I've had this fine of a pleasure, sir.
1: Yeah. Well, thank you, Steve. I appreciate you having me on.
0: All right. This is Paradise from John Nyman and the album Made in America. And as always, after you hear this show air on Famous Hits Live worldwide, you can always hear it on demand on our website at hotrockpodcast.com. And you know, John, just since we talked about that, I'm going to dig up that clip from that interview with you in the meat locker, and I'm going to post it on the website because I know I've got it. So we'll get that up there as well. Thanks again for being on the show, John, and for the rest of you, keep rocking, and we'll be talking soon.

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I'm Steve Garland, and my guest this week, John Nyman of Y&T, and now out with a new solo album. 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And don't forget, as a member of Y&T, you can see John, Dave Menichetti, and the band on tour. 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And you can also meet the band in person, go to the merch table, and buy a bunch of stuff, including John's new album, Made in America. He has said on this show he will sign it for you. Hope you had a good time on this show. 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And by the way, you can see some very rare classic 80s rock and roll interviews and just goofy stuff we did with guys like Eric Martin Band, Y&T, Night Ranger. 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
2: Hello, everybody. This is Salvage. I'm your executive producer here at Famous Hits Live. And today, my very special guest, the legendary Lester Temple. He wears many hats. He's a radio production madman. He is a record producer, a club DJ to the extreme. Lester, in fact, we did work together many moons ago, but before I go into that, I have a story to tell. Now, I heard you in San Francisco at a nightclub spin. Now, I wish I could remember the name of the club, but the memory, you know, it's a little cloudy.
3: Was it the IB?
2: I can't remember. There was a little bit of there might have been some mind altering substances at that point. So my memory is a little cloudy. But my friends told me before they took me to your set, they said this guy is doing stuff we have never heard, and he's on similar to like Steve Masters from Live 105 fame. And I said, well, I gotta see this. I gotta witness this myself. So they dragged me out, and I'm like, maybe like three or four straight people in this club, right? So,
3: yeah.
2: Nobody cared that there was a straight guy there. Nobody cared. It didn't matter.
3: And well, you probably weren't the only straight guy there.
2: I don't think so. I think it was my friends who were just, saying, yeah.
3: Well, this is San Francisco, it was. Live and let live city.
2: Yeah. It was. Now, when I heard you play and spin and do your set, and I looked in your eyes, I got close to where you were spinning, and I could see that you were affected by the music. And I thought, this guy has something here. Like, he's connection, And you were busting out your vinyl hits, songs of the day, and you're playing your retro classics, of course. And you definitely were doing things, doing segues I'd never heard anyone do before in my life. Now,
3: what do you mean? The technique or the song?
2: It was the technique, but then I could tell like you had curated your playlist in your head, and the song that would come up next would be the perfect song, to go
3: into. That's the ultimate goal for sure. But I would also be spontaneous, sometimes it would work, sometimes it wouldn't, but it kind of comes with, with practice and feeling the music that things will just sort of easily blend, together, both with mood and, with the beats permitted and that kind of thing.
2: Right. Okay. So it is, it's definitely something you need to learn. It's not something you can be born with, right?
3: Well, here's the deal. Music has always been important to me ever since I was a little kid. My mom told me that when I was just a little crying baby, that whenever I would misbehave, she would just put on some music and I would calm right down, So it's always been about the music for me.
2: So it's in your DNA. Is that a good way to put it?
3: Absolutely. It's my, to this day, it's my passion,
2: Okay. Now
3: The reason I got into radio wasn't so much to be, like a radio DJ.
2: Right, like a big morning guy.
3: That was the easiest way for me to get connected professionally to music somehow,
2: And so, you started really young, right?
3: I started as a radio DJ at 14.
2: Yeah, I remember hearing that story before. And I want to get some background on you. You did, in fact, and I know you don't like being referred to as a disco DJ because you're more than that. You're definitely more than that. And I don't want to offend you.
3: I was a disco DJ back in the peak of disco.
2: Yep.
3: But I've always been a rocker. I was born, loving rock and roll, and I was into, in high school I was into, Led Zeppelin and Pink Floyd and King Crimson, and I always liked soul music too, but in my heart, I've always been a rock guy. So that's given me sort of, now when it came to clubs and stuff, it was a blessing and a curse,
2: right.
3: Because I would try to go beyond just disco in the discotheque, and break the rules as much as I could. And like I said, sometimes it would work and sometimes it wouldn't. And there's nothing like clearing a dance floor to make you learn your lesson real fast, you know?
2: Right, right. Suddenly you get smart. Right, right. No, I hear what
3: you're
2: saying.
3: You have to say, oh, well, you know, I don't want to try that again, you know?
2: So. Now, you were known to roll through clubs like the iconic I-Beam and the Trocadero.
3: Yep, now, I played in both of those places.
2: Can you take me back? What was the scene like when it was really heavy at that time? Now, I imagine freedom of expression was huge in those years. Can you comment on that?
3: Well, back in the day, when I was at my peak as a club jock, this was when disco was still kind of underground.
2: Right.
3: It was pre Saturday Night Fever. You know, Saturday Night Fever changed everything.
2: Right.
3: But this is, disco music started out in the black gay clubs. You know, and it was sort of like an underground. Kind of like how house music was deviated from the norm. Yeah.
2: Right.
3: Just
4: 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The old Rube's here. Having a great time. Just kicking back with a big cold brew. And, oh, my main man, Richie Verasso on Famous Hits Live. What a great time.
5: Sweet. Hey, it's Rich Verasso here on Famous Hits Live. And I want to shout out for Stan Miller. All the Earthquake songs we play right now are dedicated to Stan Miller, who just recently passed. He was the bass player in Earthquake, and also the bass player in The Hits, a band that I went on the road with all around the country, all the way up to Alaska and everything, with the Tubes. Great band, great stories with that band, and Earthquake too. I was on the road with Earthquake and had to road manage basically two parties: Earthquake, the band, and John Dukas, the lead singer, who was like riding a Roman chariot. The guy had a huge energy. So Stan Miller was the bass player for Berserkly Records, and know him and love him, and everyone from Freddie's celebration the other night was asking about him, and he's always in our hearts and everything. So all this is dedicated for you, Stan. Rest in peace, brother. Rich Verasso, Famous Hits Live, broadcasting from Copperopolis.
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